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2: With the first pick in the 2026 NBA Draft, the Washington Wizards select Anise Dibansa Jr. from Brigham Young University.
1: On ESPN Radio, that's NBA Commissioner Adam Silver announcing former BYU star A.J. Dibansa as the top overall pick in the draft. Jazz selected Darren Peterson, formerly of Kansas, number two. Former Duke forward Cam Boozer to Memphis at three. Ex-UNC forward Caleb Wilson taken at four by the Bulls. Baseball, pivotal AL Central showdown between the two teams tied at the top of that division. White Sox leading the Guardians 1-0 top of the fifth on a Colson Montgomery RBI single. Jack Aglione has homered twice. Royals leading the Rays 6-1 top of the eighth. The Yankees trying to snap a three-game slide up 4-3 on the Tigers. Bottom six from Detroit. Cole Young with the go-ahead two-run homer. That's put the Mariners up 3-2 on the Pirates in the top of the seventh inning. Jose Lucifito, go-ahead three-run blast top of the 11th. Astros got by the Blue Jays 9-7. Pirate star rookie shortstop Connor Griffin out since May 31st with a right forearm strain. Will start a rehab assignment tomorrow. Still no timeline for his return. Despite a 19-1 shot advantage and a 79% possession, England played to a scoreless draw with Ghana at the World Cup. Cristiano Ronaldo became the first person to score in six different World Cup tournaments. He had two goals in the 5-0 rout of Uzbekistan. Tight end Kyle Pitts and the Falcons agreed on a three-year $54 million deal, $36 million guaranteed. So now that Atlanta's locked him and receiver Drake London up, it can now turn its focus to running back Bijan Robinson.
3: Hey, it's Michelle Smallman, and coming up Wednesday, we'll continue to react to the fallout of the Bucks trading Giannis to the Heat and how it will impact the rest of the NBA offseason. It's on Sportsmanlike, 6 a.m. Eastern, right here on ESPN Radio, ESPN2, and ESPNU.
4: I wonder if the 49ers are going to go ahead and fine him for his behavior. I know he's on the reserve left team list, I believe, right now. But couldn't the 49ers still fine him for speaking out against the team that he's currently under contract with and criticizing the team openly? I wonder that. I wonder if they could fine him for his behavior.
5: I mean, I would assume so, right? He's still an employee of the team. You know, it's not like I understand that he's on whatever that NFI list or whatever it is, but that, you know, that doesn't mean because you're away from the team, that doesn't kind of give you carte blanche to just do whatever you want. So that whole situation is very interesting. I feel like we've been talking about this off and on for the better part of 2 years. So it'll be nice to get some closure on this when it finally does come to an end, whatever the resolution is. But your guess, you know, is as good as mine. I have a tough time thinking, especially with some of the other veteran wide receivers that are still available. I don't see how he slots ahead of any of those guys who played last year and, you know, who maybe don't have as many of the red flags as he does. But we'll see.
4: And by the way, the list of wide receivers you mentioned before, it's worth mentioning again. Wide receivers currently on the street as we record this June 23rd. Stephon Diggs, Keenan Allen, Tyreek Hill, DeAndre Hopkins. Who am I forgetting? I know it's a lot of big names, and we'll see what happens, but it's a lot of big name wide receivers.
5: Right, exactly. So, we'll see what happens with Brandon Ayuk. That is quite the saga, and it doesn't seem like it's really slowing down anytime soon. All right, Chefty, let's move on to topic number four of this week's six pack. Let's stay in San Francisco. What are the chances that we could see Nick Bosa and Joey Bosa both playing for the 49ers this year?
4: People have brought this up because Nick Bosa is out there, and it would always be fantastic to see Nick and Joey Bosa playing together. But Joey Bosa is a free agent right now, and Joey Bosa has made so much money in his career that I think some people have wondered whether we will see him play in the NFL again. I think it is more likely than not, to use a phrase that shows up sometimes when we say that here in other sites, it is more likely than not that Joey Bosa has played his last NFL down. Now, again, could a situation like the 49ers come along that entices him enough to come out and play again? Yeah. Yeah, absolutely. We saw it happen last year with Philip Rivers. So you never know when a player is fully done and when he's not done. But the fact of the matter is, I think if the Niners wanted to pair those two together, it probably would have happened already. I think if Joey Bosa wanted to play football, it probably would have happened already. And I think he's perfectly content to sit on the sideline with all the money that he's made, not have to go to training camp, not have to put himself into a situation that he doesn't want to be in, and be highly selective to choose an opportunity to play again. And that's even if he does that, which I would guess there's a real chance he doesn't.
5: And, you know, I was also thinking, Chefy, is there a chance, too, that if we don't see Joey Bosa at the start of the year, could he be someone who comes in and signs, you know, for the stretch run or late in the season? Like, you think that is potentially an option?
4: Yeah, because I think those things are possible. But, like, I looked it up. He's made in his NFL career over $156 million in NFL contracts. Over $156. That doesn't include any other marketing, appearance, whatever it is that has come his way. So, again, I don't get the sense that he's actively looking to play again. I don't get the sense that he actively wants to play again. Now, could it be that when football season starts, he misses it and would like to go give it a run? Sure. But as we sit here in late June, he's not looking to rush into anything, even if it is in San Francisco to play with his younger brother, Nick Bosa.

0: What's up, y'all? Nick Shuley here, reminding you that each Thursday morning at 9 o'clock, the Game Time team and I help you chart the proper course to navigate the action-packed weekend in Austin, Texas with the Big Hat 4-Pack Plan of Attack. We know you love your sports, and so do we, but we also know you love to enjoy the entertainment scene in and around Central Texas and all that comes with it. From live music to food festivals and anything fun, we've got you covered.
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2: On July 25th, rookies and veterans both are required to report that same day, July 25th, which is a Saturday. So I would think that we should get some type of update on Aaron Donald the week of July 20th. Like, that would be the week that I would think, okay, well, maybe we get something. And by the way, if I'm Sean McVay, if I'm the Rams, I can make this very easy. Say to Aaron Donald, look, we need 15 plays a game from you during the regular season. We're not going to have you in there every get down. We're not going to be in every play. We're going to preserve you, and we're going to make sure that you're fresh and that we don't overdo it and that we have you ready for the postseason run, because it's more important for us to have you ready for the postseason than the regular season, because right now the Rams have assembled something of a dream team and look like the favorite in the NFL. They look like the best team in football on paper, whatever that's worth. Now, we'll see how it holds up with injuries and momentum and all those other things. But I would say to Aaron Donald, we don't need you to play the way you used to play. We need you in certain spots, key spots, third and shorts, red zone stuff, key defensive plays in the game, and you use him that way. Like, that would make it even more appealing to him. But where else is Aaron Donald going to be this wanted, this appreciated, this celebrated than in the Los Angeles Rams locker room playing with those guys, right? So he is the one that said he's thinking about it. We'll see whether or not he decides to do it. Ultimately, in the end, my guess, and I emphasize guess, is I think they're going to find a way to get this done. But he's been out of football for 2 years, and he could easily say, I'm not going to do that.
3: Yeah, and it's interesting because it came so quickly, and I think, you know, people who our casual NFL fans, they maybe thought that we would get some sort of decision pretty quick there. Like, it would be kind of an open shut. Oh yeah, he is coming back. Done deal. We'll see him once the season starts. But it got, you know, the flames got soaked there when he first mentioned, you know, like, yeah, I've definitely thought about it. But then we really haven't heard much since then, which makes sense because, like you said, this is kind of a dead period for the NFL and is kind of the only time guys can get away. So it is kind of a waiting game. I think at this point, a lot of people's expectation is that he will come back in some sort of limited role like that, because otherwise, you know, he doesn't strike me as the kind of guy who would say, yeah, I've been thinking about it, and would kind of generate that type of media interest. Like, he's not looking for that extra attention. So I think he is very seriously considering it. And like you said, it'll be one of those things where when they report to camp, we'll get a much clearer picture of what's going to happen there. And I think I lean towards what you're saying in terms of, hey, we need you for 10 to 15 plays a game, the most important ones, and let's go win another ring. And then you can go out on top.
2: He went on top the last, like, he's one of the great players, but again, where else are you to find that a team wants you, needs you? People are going to love having you, and you get to play with Myles Garrett. Like, and he's going to make money to do that and not have to move.
3: Pretty good gig. Not a bad situation. I guess maybe he doesn't want to restart his Hall of Fame clock. Maybe that's something, but, you know, I doubt that is the case either.
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4: Marty and McGee. 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
8: How are you? My name is Scott Van Pelt, host of SV Pod, along with my partner in crime, Stanford Steve. 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
9: Sports.
8: Some.
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8: I feel like that comes up a lot. I feel like most recently I've needed some help because I feel like my shortcomings there are evident. 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
9: It's fun.
8: It's just too

0: And so we're looking at a team that has gone conference finals, second round, that it has two major, like their depth is significantly depleted because they're losing their number two offensive option, and they're going to plug Naz Reid in the starting lineup. You know, they've at least got a guy ready to plug in there, but losing an elite six man in that sense. And then they're losing their best volume three-point shooter in DiVincenzo. And that's obviously not a decision they made, but the simple fact is those are two high-quality starters that the Wolves aren't going to have next season.
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0: What's up, y'all? 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
5: How are you? 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

0: Jeff Ward.
1: In the NFL, the customer is king. In college football, the coach is king. It's so weird to me. Everything in the NFL is about you, the consumer. Okay, the NFL will give you the most entertaining product in the most user-friendly ways that it can. It lives and breathes to be in the media business. The messaging now is, and from college football coaches, and they get away with it, is it's about us. It's about us winning. It's about us getting in that tournament. The NFL would say, we don't give a flip what you say, coach. All we care about is the betting public, the fantasy public, and the viewing public. That's all that matters, because that's how we make money. This is why I've said the networks have to take control, and they should start by taking control of scheduling. There. This shouldn't even be a topic. Scheduling should be taken away from college programs. They don't have you in mind, which is weird to me.
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3: I like those picks. Not bad.
4: Thanks. Thank
3: Fairly
4: you,
3: well
4: Thank
3: played.
4: You, Daddy.
3: Yeah, you're welcome.
4: Thank you.
3: Yeah, don't say that ever again, please. Please don't ever
4: call
3: say that.
4: Daddy.
3: Stop.
4: Yeah,
3: stop it.
4: Call me Daddy
3: stop.
4: Ward. That's a good one for him.
3: Don't ever say that again.
4: What?
3: Call me Daddy?
4: That was a...
3: First of all, it's a show, and I don't really want to get sued, but you arrived at that?
4: Yeah.
3: Do you have a reason why, or just...
4: Nope, just came off the top of my head.
3: Yeah.
4: As much everything does, yeah. In just 2 hours with you.
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5: The top 10 quarterbacks, according to CBS Sports in the SEC, they had Arch Manning ranked first. Manning's athleticism is often overlooked. He's the most physically gifted of the Hall of Fame Manning lineage.
6: I think it's fair to say he's definitely more athletic than his uncles. 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
5: 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I didn't see Archie. I know Peyton didn't run 21 and a half miles an hour.
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8: 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The Wednesday edition of Unsportsmanlike with Evan Cohen, Chris Canty, and me, Michelle Smallman. We'll continue to react to the fallout of the Bucks trading Giannis to the Heat and how it will impact the rest of the NBA offseason. It's Unsportsmanlike, 6 a.m. Eastern, right here on ESPN Radio, ESPN2, and ESPNU. On the Wednesday edition of Unsportsmanlike with Evan Cohen, Chris Canty, and me, Michelle Smallman, we'll react to the first round of the NBA draft and break down how the Giannis trade to Miami impacted the draft. It's Unsportsmanlike, 6 a.m. Eastern, right here on ESPN Radio, ESPN2, and ESPNU. Coming up on the Wednesday edition of Unsportsmanlike with Evan Cohen, Chris Canty, and me, Michelle Smallman, we'll continue to react to the Bucks trading Giannis to the Heat and how it will impact the rest of the

0: What's up, y'all? Nick Shuley here, reminding you that each Thursday morning at 9 o'clock, the Game Time team and I help you chart the proper course to navigate the action-packed weekend in Austin, Texas with the Big Hat 4-Pack Plan of Attack. 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
2: I'm Boozer because you just mentioned it. When you think about what Dad was, with all the double-double that Carlos Boozer was, and then there's Cam, the player of the year, one of the many players and the many moves that the Memphis Grizzlies were able to do here in round one. And you gotta love what Boozer brings to the table for that team. And maybe that's one of those teams that we'll talk about a little bit later in this show, just in terms of, hey, they're putting some pieces together, and the fact that he can dominate a game with the strength, with the skill. But maybe the most important and critical thing that Cam Boozer brings to the table is that basketball IQ, the quick mind, the way he's able to make the decisions that he makes on the court coming into his rookie season with the Grizzlies.
3: Yeah, I mean, Boozer is fascinating to me. Jay Billis, who does, you know, a lot of our draft coverage, he wasn't shy about saying, in his opinion, Boozer is the best player in the draft right now.
2: Yeah.
3: That, you know, that maybe, you know, DeBonsa or Peterson might have a higher ceiling, but that right now, Boozer is a better basketball player. And that's a heck of a statement to make, considering that Boozer is a freshman, right? Like,
2: Like
3: the other two, he's a freshman, so he's still going to be getting better. Is not like his father, you know, Carlos Boozer, his father. He was a 2010 guy at Duke, but he also was an upperclassman when he came into the league. And the expectation, that's why he was a second round pick, was that, well, he's already tapped out his potential. And then, of course, that wasn't true, because he was a great player for a lot of years at the pro level. But, you know, Cameron Boozer, he's still just a freshman himself. He's still getting better. And if he's already the best of them right now, at the very least, you know, upside and athleticism are amazing things, but Cam Boozer could potentially end up being the best player out of this class. And we haven't even mentioned Caleb Wilson, who was the fourth of what they consider kind of the big four. He goes to the Bulls with the fourth pick, and he's right there as well.
2: Yeah, very interested to see how it works out for him. Obviously, we didn't get to see the potential in terms of him being able to play into March Madness this past season, but ultimately we know what Caleb Wilson is capable of doing, and as long as he's 100%, it's going to be a good look for him and for the Chicago Bulls. But the reason that the 2026 class is even in the conversation as potentially being the best draft class ever isn't just because of what we see in talent at the top of this draft, but also just how deep this draft is in terms of potential high impact players. So next we're going to talk about the first round of the NBA draft and continue to break that down, looking at the schedules and who, or the selections rather, and who may be the best fit. Andre Snelling's along with Tanitra Batiste on Game Night on ESPN Radio and the ESPN app.
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0: What's up, y'all? Nick Shuley here, reminding you that each Thursday morning at 9 o'clock, the Game Time team and I help you chart the proper course to navigate the action-packed weekend in Austin, Texas with the Big Hat 4-Pack Plan of Attack. 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
2: Age, and maybe you're looking at who can show and prove, who can maybe look like they've taken a step. And then when that comment came up that you mentioned about Darren Peterson, or what Kendrick Perkins said about Darren Peterson, it kind of harkened back to something Trae Young said a long time ago about the regular season versus the playoffs and just kind of the boredom. And maybe just at times, Darren Peterson, he just tapped in and tapped out because that wasn't where the interest lies, to be honest. This is a guy who went to college because you kind of have to go 1 year, done, then you get to where you really want to be, the NBA. Now, once you get here, you got to show what everybody thinks you can do. So that's kind of what the Utah Jazz are banking on. But yeah, with this kind of roster that the Utah Jazz have, and you look at a Jaren Jackson, for example, and what he might be able to do. And, you know, he even tweeted out a message or posted in his Instagram story and said, hey, Darren Peterson, you deserve it. Now, cook. So that tells you there's a hunger there for Jaren Jackson and what he wants to be able, what he'd like to do with this team. And then you look at Lauri Markkanen, a guy where the question has been, Lauri Markkanen, you know, what does he do? Does he stay? Does he go? Like, what happens there? So I think that there are definitely possibilities for this Utah Jazz team. Again, we're not saying that they're going to overnight go from the very bottom of the Western Conference, from the very top, or even into the top six. But the question is, will the addition of Darren Peterson, put them in a position to at least get into the play-in round and show that they're taking a move or making a move to maybe take a step to getting back to the top of the West? Well, we're going to go all the way up when we return. We've talked all about the NBA draft. Round one has been an absolute movie for 2026. This is Game Night on ESPN Radio and the ESPN app. Andre Snelling's Antonitra Batiste wrapping up your first round of the NBA draft.
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0: What's up, y'all? Nick Shuley here, reminding you that each Thursday morning at 9 o'clock, the Game Time team and I help you chart the proper course to navigate the action-packed weekend in Austin, Texas with the Big Hat 4-Pack Plan of Attack. 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
2: Week in and week out consistently. Mm-hmm. We hear that a lot from fans. We have 47 events now, but they don't know who's playing where and why and what it means. Now with two tracks, two series on the championship series, we'll have the best golfers together week in, week out. That's number one. Number two, there'll be a standings and a point system that you'll understand. Mm-hmm. And so the stakes of those series, you'll understand very clearly, culminating in a regular season champion, which I think will be the hardest thing to do in golf, is to actually beat your peers on that championship series. And then finally, I think the other benefit, we're going to have a playoff after that, and it's going to be a playoff on an Ancona course with match play. And so I think you'll see the best golfers together in a new format, a new tour championship that people will love.
3: How important was it to establish that track one and track two when we talk about the championship and challenger series?
2: I think it was really important. I think you can't have the best players in the world playing consistently if you don't give them a dedicated series in which they play. There was a lot of talk. Should we have these championship series players play down into this challenger series? The minute you start doing that, one, you complicate the standings, but also you can't deliver what fans and our partners want, which is, no, I just want the best.
3: Yeah.
2: How do I know they're best? Because they played their way and they earned into it. And I think that's where the promotion and relegation come at the end of the season is, you know, how do we know who's the best? How do we know who's coming up? Well, there's a way to actually get yourself into the top tour, or I should say the top series at the end of the season.
3: How many events do you think realistically you expect the top players to participate
2: in? Well, it's a good question. There's a lot of debate. There's 23 to 24 events. That includes the majors and includes, depending on the year, the President's Cup or the Ryder Cup. I don't think every player will play in every single one, but when we look at it consistently across the board, we will have well over 90% of the best players in each event. And if they take a tournament off, it'll be because, look, maybe they've won early and they want to take a rest, or maybe they want to get ready for a major, whatever happens to be, but it'll be built into the competitive system, so you'll understand the impact on the standings, and it'll be much more in that context in which they make the decision.
3: And how will we have a more compelling end of the season there?
2: Yeah, there's going to be a season finale.
3: Okay.
2: And in that finale, we're really going to award the golfer who has actually won the regular season, which, again, as I said, hardest thing in golf, beat these 120 guys consistently over a defined period of time, but also will determine the promotion relegation. So you'll be watching that series final, and there'll be a lot at stake going on, which will be exciting. And if that's not enough for you, we'll then very quickly pivot to a new competition, which is we're going to take a subset of those top players who qualify for this tour championship, and they're going to play in some match play at an iconic course, and fans will love it.
4: At least the top 90 players in the points list from the championship series will retain their membership for the following season. Staying in Atlanta for the next 3 years or so, that's next. Sports Center All Night continues. It's ESPN Radio.
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2: You'll see the best golfers together in a new format and a new tour championship that people will love.
3: How important was it to establish that track one and track two when we talk about the championship and challenger series?
2: I think it was really important. I think you can't have the best players in the world playing consistently if you don't give them a dedicated series in which they play. There was a lot of talk. Should we have these championship series players play down into this challenger series? The minute you start doing that, one, you complicate the standings, but also you can't deliver what fans and our partners want, which is, no, I just want the best.
3: Yeah.
2: How do I know they're best? Because they played their way and they earned into it. And I think that's where the promotion and relegation come at the end of the season is, you know, how do we know who's the best? How do we know who's coming up? Well, there's a way to actually get yourself into the top tour, or I should say the top series at the end of the season.
3: How many events do you think realistically you expect the top players to participate?
2: Well, it's a good question. There's a lot of debate. There's 23 to 24 events. That includes the majors and includes, depending on the year, the President's Cup or the Ryder Cup. I don't think every player will play in every single one, but when we look at it consistently across the board, we will have well over 90% of the best players in each event. And if they take a tournament off, it'll be because, look, maybe they've won early and they want to take a rest, or maybe they want to get ready for a major, whatever happens to be, but it'll be built into the competitive system, so you'll understand the impact on the standings, and it'll be much more in that context in which they make the decision.
3: And how will we have a more compelling end of the season there?
2: Yeah, there's going to be a season finale.
3: Okay.
2: And in that finale, we're really going to award the golfer who has actually won the regular season, which, again, as I said, hardest thing in golf, beat these 120 guys consistently over a defined period of time, but also will determine the promotion relegation. So you'll be watching that series final, and there'll be a lot at stake going on, which will be exciting. And if that's not enough for you, we'll then very quickly pivot to a new competition, which is we're going to take a subset of those top players who qualify for this tour championship, and they're going to play in some match play at an iconic course, and fans will love it.
4: At least the top 90 players in the points list from the championship series will retain their membership for the following season. Staying in Atlanta for the next 3 years or so, that's next. SportsCenter All Night continues. It's ESPN Radio.
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12: A walk-off homer in the bottom of the 14th inning. What a night.
5: From opening day.
12: Hammer to left field. See you later. Trout, how's that to start the season?
5: To the All-Star Game.
12: Oh, my goodness, he crushed it. Giancarlo Stanton and the American League with one swing has tied it up.
13: 457-foot home run. How much fun was that?
14: Oh, it was amazing.
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12: Just back to more. Leaping and he caught it. Out of here.

0: And yes, ma'am. Welcome to the midweek. Let's wake them up. Get them up, get them going. It is Wednesday on Game Time. And we've got a lot of game time to discuss. There's a lot going on. NBA draft round one last night. A flurry of freshmen off the board. Michigan or former Michigan players had themselves a night. The Mavericks and their new head coach from Michigan on the day they introduced their new leader nabbed one of those three Michigan Wolverines. We'll talk about it. Also, the Spurs looking to fortify their front line in and around Victor Wembanyama. That was pretty clear. And the Houston Rockets, well, they did jack squat last night. Nothing. No picks. So we'll talk Maverick Spurs. We'll talk the freshman at the top and the NBA draft. Also, speaking of drafts, Brendan Sorsby will not be invited to the NFL. Putting a pause on the Brendan Sorsby story. Wet blanket, as they say. We'll talk about the NFL's decision to deny, which I was surprised by yesterday, deny Brendan Sorsby access to their supplemental draft. They will not hold one for the Tech quarterback. Also, we'll dive into some Texas Longhorn athletics. We're 73 days to the start of the Texas football season. We're only 26 days to our first live broadcast from Tampa, Florida and the SEC summer media days. That'll be July 20th. That'll be our first one. That's 26 days out. So we have a lot to do, a lot to preview, a lot to talk about. It's another great day on the Longhorn recruiting front for football here in late June. Jack Farrell, how are we doing? That was one of your favorite nights last night. I'm a giddy weirdo nerd for the NFL draft and the baseball draft, which is coming up next month, MLB. You're fired up about the NBA draft. That is your meal ticket, my friend.
1: Yeah, love the draft lottery. Then you get into the real thing and the draft night. You get a couple trades in there. I was disappointed. No, none of the dumb teams did anything dumb.
0: Yeah, I think
1: was hoping.
0: I think AI and analytics are helping. Yeah, we see this in all the sports now. It's hard to, you know, you can tell the crazy owner and the bad GM. Hey, look at this, man. What are you doing? We're like 12 picks too soon here on this guy. What are we up to? Look at the AI. Look at the artificial intelligence that's telling us that's a dumb decision. The analytics, the database picks. It's
1: those consensus boards you love.
0: Yeah, well, I mean, each team formulates their own consensus board, but the AI and all that stuff doesn't come into play on draft night. It's all in building their board. And then you just follow your board, who are the best players. And obviously, the Dallas Mavericks probably shifted their focus of their board when they hired a new head coach the day of or 2 days before the draft. But, yeah, I agree. And so there's not a lot of criticism. Now, there are some big stories to get to in Mavericks and Spurs. Spurs are certainly looking to build on a trip to the NBA Finals. Mavericks are trying to rebuild now, and the Rockets are – I don't know what they're doing. I'll let you tell me that. That's your favorite team. So we'll get into that.
1: Well, they didn't have a pick.
0: I know. But – they could have traded up. I don't know. Could have done something. Could have made a move. But you know, they're as you have told me, going nowhere. They're going nowhere down in Houston, and they haven't changed out their coach like the Mavs did. They have now they have stuck with Ime Udoka, which I know you're not a big fan of. So we'll dive into some hoops. We'll dive into some football, of course, and the Brendan Sorsby story. Want to hear from you on that? 512-834-1027. Also want to hear from you on what your favorite team did or didn't do. Or we also know that Dalen Swain, the former Longhorn, is headed to the Windy City as part of a, you know, blockbuster night for the Bulls we'll talk about. We'll get to all that. It's 512-834-1027 here on Game Time on 1027 ESPN on your FM dial, 1027 ESPN on your digital app that you have downloaded, hopefully to your smartphone. Take us with you wherever you go. Officially summer now. If you're going on vacation, which hopefully a lot of you are, and get some downtime, take us with you. Listen to us all over the world. We get texts on our text line from people on the beach, in the mountains, and other countries, on cruises. That's always awesome. 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In addition to the basketball and football, PGA Tour announcing a major shakeup and overhaul of their system. Tiger Woods was a big part of it. We'll explain all that throughout the course of the morning. So just lock it in and join us throughout the course of the conversation. Let's start the first hour of our five-hour Wednesday conversation with our friend Patrick Osborne. He's back and has all the headlines.
2: From the 40 acres to the Windy City, Patrick Osborne with your 1027 ESPN Sports Update. With the 15th overall pick in the first round of the NBA draft, the Chicago Bulls have selected Longhorns junior Dalen Swain. He was only with Texas for a year, but he definitely left his mark. After transferring over from Xavier, he averaged career highs with 17.3 points, 7.5 rebounds. In a video posted to social media, Swain says he's grateful for his time in Austin.
3: Super excited for this next chapter in his journey, but I'm always been grateful for my time at Texas and the relationships I've built and the experiences I had.
2: He's the 51st overall first-round pick to come out of the University of Texas. Meantime, reports are Steve Sarkisian got a bit of bad news this week. Three-star linebacker commit Cade Hogg has decommitted after initially making that commitment to Texas back in February. He was just recently in Austin for an official visit. He was the only linebacker to have committed to Texas so far. But even with the loss, Texas did add a couple more recruits to the 2027 class just yesterday. And speaking of bad news, the Texas Rangers have been dealt some. Jack Leiter recently placed on the 15-day IL for an ankle injury. Reports are he had arthroscopic surgery to remove a loose body in his ankle, and he'll be out for a while, likely until at least August, although he is expected back before the end of the season. Rangers did fall to the Marlins 6-4. The Astros topped the Blue Jays north of the border 9-7. Joey Loprofito, tie-breaking homer on the 11th to put Houston on top. And it was a 7-6 victory in Tacoma for the Round Rock Express over the Rainiers. There are your headlines. Patrick Osborne for Sports Anytime. 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
0: Thank you, P.O. Appreciate that. Yeah, how about this text on the Game Time text line? RDN says, the actions have consequences. Good job, NFL. Well, that's going to be an interesting conversation. I think they're right, or at least I think you're right, the texter, that they're out of character for the NFL, and maybe, you know, against their own collective bargaining agreement, the NFL is telling Brendan Sorsby, hey, man, which no one else did. Well, the NCAA did. The Big 12 tried to. Texas Tech wouldn't. Adults saying, hey, young guy, take a pause. Take a pause. You're just out of 35-day rehab for a serious gambling addiction. Maybe stop thinking about football for just now. Maybe stop for a second. But this is the National Football League that has allowed addicts that are addicted to drugs and alcohol and had other issues. They've allowed them into the supplemental draft in the league. But this one is a line in the sand, obviously, with gambling and a young guy that doesn't feel like he wants to take a pause and really deal with the issues that he's got, clearly.
1: And some of the stuff I read from lawyers, like just reading between the lines, some of it was pretty scathing, I felt, just the language that they were used talking about.
0: In the letter?
1: Yeah, and I think that...
0: It was an absolute take a pause, calm down.
1: And I think hey, we did not appreciate your actions after you got busted.
0: Yeah, like 100%.
1: You did not at any point take accountability. You just expected to get what you want type of language.
0: Yeah, which is, you know, that's the way of the world these days. We get what we want, and especially for young people. And, yeah, I think that's, you know, the NFL's taking a new stance here. I thought all along the NFL would just say, you know what, let our teams decide. But clearly the NFL doesn't do anything rash. They talked to their teams. There were teams ready, almost like protect us from this. Like, we don't have time to do this vetting on this guy. You know, but quarterbacks are so scarce. They're so hard to find. We'll probably, one of us will leap at it and take a quarterback too early. And we were not sure what the other teams are thinking. So we'll probably use a piece of draft capital. I think the NFL protected their teams a little bit here through the process. And yes, forced Brendan Sorsby to take a pause. I guess he could go play in Canada or somewhere else. But at the same time, what he needs to do is take a year off, enter the draft process next January. And, you know, show contrition and all those things. And deal with, you know, what we all have to agree. You know, I don't think a lot of you still don't agree. But major, major addiction that this guy's dealing with. And it's just, you know, his agent, Ron Slavin's out trying to say, well, this is just how kids grow up these days. Well, not all of them can't stop gambling on their phone. I know it's a different day and age and young people. I have three young people that are my children that, you know, have grown up with phones in their hand. And I know my middle son for sure. He likes to, you know, make some wagers here and there. We've talked about it, but yes, that's a different upbringing than I had for sure. And you've lived that life, Jack. It's different, but,
1: sure.
0: Doesn't make it when you do go across the line or do have an addiction that you've got to deal with. You got to deal with it. And you don't get to keep doing what you want to do just because you think you can. All right. So we'll talk about that, obviously. But let's dive into the opening tip. Before we do, let's hear from Daylon Swain. Daylon Swain was the 15th pick, as you heard Patrick say, of the Chicago Bulls. Bulls also selected Caleb Wilson, the power forward out of North Carolina, 11 picks previous at pick number 4, part of that top draft class. Here is Daylon Swain last night after being drafted by Chicago.
4: Well, definitely my mother, for sure. I mean, I always talk about how much she sacrificed for me, but there's a story that pops right up in my head. We were moving out of an apartment, and I was on punishment, actually, and I would be under my bed because I couldn't watch TV, and I wrote I was going to the NBA up on the wall. So when we moved out, she finally seen it, and she told me, you better go to the NBA because I have to pay for that. So I hope she remembers that.
0: I have to pay for the paint job on the wall you wrote on. Daylon Swain, what a riser. You know, he's come, as we told you, when he transferred from Xavier to Texas with Sean Miller. you know, he kind of grew up a tennis player and just an athlete playing a lot of different sports and just kept growing and growing and growing. And he's still learning basketball, Jack. I think that's fair to say. Dalen Swain's best basketball probably ahead of him.
1: Yeah.
0: Because we taught him, because I remember there's, you know, the confluence of Texas and Sean Miller. Texas played Xavier in the play-in game. Remember in Rodney Terry's final game at Texas that we were doing the scouting report and you're like, well, this Dalen Swain guy, athletic as hell, but you don't have to cover him outside. He can't shoot. Can't shoot. And he was like the third leading scorer on that Xavier team for Sean Miller. But he was just an athletic, you know, both ends mm-hmm. of the floor, you know, dual threat kind of player. But you didn't have to worry about his offensive game that much. You would get fast break points and garbage points. But man, you see him this year lead Texas in just about everything and become a proficient, not a great 3-point shooter, but proficient to keep people off of him. That just tells you his trend line is on the way up. And that's what the Bulls nabbed at 15. They had a good night in Chicago. I think that's fair to say.
1: Yeah, they had a great night. I jokingly said that they had the easiest job in the draft. All they had to do was draft whoever fell to four between the four top prospects, and they did exactly that. Caleb Wilson has been penciled in as a Chicago Bull since, you know, whatever, a month ago when the draft lottery happened. But Dalen Swain, he's an automatic paint touch. He shot 34% from three in his only season to Texas, which isn't great, but it's up from low 20s at his time at Xavier. So he's improved.
0: He's a 3-and-D guy on the wings in the NBA, which are valuable.
1: And he's in a position with not a lot of certainty in terms of pecking order in Chicago. You know, they don't have, it's like, well, it's this guy's team. It's not Josh Giddey or Modest Bazalas, any of those guys.
0: They hired Tiago Splitter, right? So replace Billy Donovan, who's now out of work.
1: And I was just about to say, Tiago Splitter, I think, is going to be a great young coach. I think he's a developing star in the coaching ranks.
0: Yeah, we saw him last year.
1: Spurs fans know him very well.
0: Thrown into a place when Portland and their coach Chauncey Billups got a federally invested. He took over and got him to the playoffs where they got rolled by Wemby and the Spurs. All right, and now he's the Bulls head coach. All right, let's dive into the opening tip. Talk some NBA, top storylines, take your thoughts. We'll hear more from Dalen Swain coming up bottom of the hour. Also, the Texas football recruiting news, 73 days to the start of the college football season. Let's get it. All right, round one highlights. If you didn't dive into the NBA draft last night, 8 straight homegrown freshman one and duns, essentially, was the headline. 8 straight. Washington, as Jack predicted and many did, A.J. DeBonsa. 6'9", has a body like LeBron, I think, at 18, 19 years old. Just big, broad shoulders and gets his own shot. His talking about trend lines up. A.J. DeBonsa goes to Washington. Utah Jazz then nabbed Darren Peterson. A lot of people thought they would take Cam Boozer, the son of Carlos Boozer, who played many a great year in Utah. They take Darren Peterson, the sharpshooter, the Kobe Bryant starter kit, they call him. That's high praise, and he's got to live up to it, but Darren Peterson can get his own bucket. That guy is a scoring machine when he's on, but where's his mental game? Cam Boozer then to Memphis. As you said, Chicago takes Caleb Wilson. Keaton Wagler, the freshman one and done at Illinois. This kid was like a 2-star player. Nobody was recruiting you. You know, Brad Underwood's son traveled out into the country and found this kid, essentially. Talk about a late bloomer. And then he went from hardly recruited. Indiana's, you know, the head coach's son found him playing. I think he was in Kansas somewhere. And Keaton Wagler ends up as the 5th pick overall to the LA Clippers. He's going to LA. Brooklyn takes Mykael Brown Jr. from Louisville. Sacramento has, he's, you know, my man Darius Acuff Jr., the Tim Hardaway starter kid, I like to call him. He's going to Sacramento, so that's NBA's purgatory. Atlanta then took a Kingston Flemings from Houston Cougar, one and done. Hey, can I ask you this? You know, there's a popular narrative in the NBA, Jack, and I know you like, as an NBA fan, you like to, you know, kind of tamp down narratives a lot of times. We know the last 8 NBA MVPs have been foreign-born players.
1: Yeah.
0: Foreign-born players.
1: That is true. And one of them's Canadian. So, like,
0: yeah, that's
1: whatever.
0: SGA. But, you know, it's been Giannis and Victor Wembanyama might start taking those. Nikola Jokic, of course. And that's become a conversation. We've had it about the development of American-born players. But, you know, last year, Cooper Flagg, Dylan Harper, Con Knipl, all the top 4. This year, the top 8 are all homegrown freshmen who were dynamic in their 1 year of college hoops. Are we seeing a swing of that? Are we seeing better development of, or is this just these things go in cycles? Because before, the 8 straight foreign-born players who won MVPs, that's the best player in the NBA, it was about 10 straight, you know, homegrowns. James Harden, Russell Westbrook, Steph Curry, LeBron James, Kevin Durant. You know, you got to go all the way back to Dirk Nowitzki in 2007 that won one.
1: And Steve Nash.
0: Yeah, Steve Nash is Canadian, but it was Kobe and LeBron.
1: Yeah.
0: And so it does feel like, man, all these the best players are coming from all over the world, but are we seeing with, you know, Wemby could still continue his trend line,
1: sure.
0: But Cooper Flagg, Dylan Harper looks like a dude. I think the United States doing better at developing their young players.
1: I think so. And I also think, in general, we're always prisoners of the moment. You know, like a couple of European guys or foreign-born guys start winning MVP.
0: And these are great, great players.
1: Yeah, and we're like, basketball is dead. It's over. It's like, well, all right. Maybe it was just a weak draft cycle.
0: And I'm not a big fan.
1: Anthony Edwards is going to be fine, y'all. Like, he could very well win an MVP. And Victor Wembanyama, yes, he's going to be the best player in the league for the next 15 years or so, but that's not how voting works. He's not going to win it every year.
0: And I'm not a huge fan of the current high school system and how they do things. And
1: absolutely. AAU, it's a problem.
0: And then the one and dones. But at the same time, yeah, there's still really good players growing up in this country, and we've seen that over the last two drafts. DeBonce is a walk-in player. Darren Peterson, Cam Boozer. I mean, here's me at 53 years old feeling super old looking at Cam. I remember when Carlos Boozer, because I was coming through when Carlos was a top recruit.
1: Yeah.
0: Like, Carlos was from Alaska. He and Trajan Langdon came from Alaska. And I remember thinking, who plays basketball in Alaska?
1: Knows Cleveland?
0: Yeah. And you're like, oh, but then Duke was Duke. So with Mike Krzyzewski, it's like, well, he must be really good. And he was. But now his kid is getting drafted. That makes you feel old and ages you quickly. But that's just the way it goes. So you had eight straight freshmen, and it turns out that the team that stopped taking freshmen was Michigan, the Dallas Mavericks, who just hired Dusty May. They introduced Dusty May yesterday as their new head coach. Can I give you a little note on that Michigan thing? I don't have details on this story, but I just want to put it out there while we're here. For you Michigan fans, if you're listening, this story dropped a little bit yesterday, Jack, that one of the reasons maybe Dusty May jumped is that rumors are floating around Ann Arbor. Remember we told you back during the Sharon Moore situation?
1: Are they about to get sanctioned?
0: Well, that the program the university ordered an independent investigation of their athletic department because of all the malfeasance going on under Jim Harbaugh, Juwan Howard before. And Dusty May walked into that. And remember how I said it was going to be hard to find a coach to replace Sharon Moore because the cycle, and there's a lot going on. There's a lot of fire and smoke here. Do you want this? And they were very fortunate to land Kyle Whittingham from Utah, who had been forced out at Utah, and he was looking for a gig. But according to this report, again, nothing out on this, that the program's independent investigation is back from a Chicago law firm. It's supposed to be released next week, and then maybe Dusty May got a peek at that. And they hired Jenner and Block back in November, and they investigated independently. People wonder if Dusty May got a look at that, or at least got wind of what that was going to say next week when they put it out.
1: Said, yeah, I'm all set.
0: Yeah. Hey, where's the escape hatch? Where's the Dallas Mavericks? And
1: you're going to let me draft my guy?
0: Yeah, and I get to take, and let's get back to the draft. But that's just, put that out there. Keep an eye on the news wire through the 4th of July next week, or into next week and beyond. But we'll see with Michigan, because if you're Michigan and it's really bad and it's pretty scathing and it could become a major issue, you probably do put that out during the 4th of July holiday, right? You have the Chicago-based law firm put it out during 4th when no one's paying attention. We'll see. We will be paying attention here on Game Time. But, the eight straight freshmen, and then it turns into Michigan's sophomore, junior-to-be, who was an Illinois transfer, played 1 year at Michigan, Merez Johnson Jr., the athletic freak big that can get out of the jump out of the gym on the lobs. He was taken ninth by Dallas and reunited with Dusty May, which I want your thoughts on. But that also began a Michigan splurge where the Big Ten Player of the Year, Yaxel Lendenberg, or Borg, went to the 11th, two picks later to Golden State, and one pick later, Oklahoma City, took Ade Mara, the big man who also transferred in for 1 year at Michigan from St. Mary's.
1: Great picks.
0: So they go 9, 11, and 12. Yeah. And those are three premier. I mean, Dallas is trying to get back to being a great franchise, but the Golden State Warriors, you know, Lendenberg goes there.
1: He's 23. It's a win now player. He's a forward, which is what they need. And then Ade Mara's, people have already tabbed him the Wemby stopper. And who better to draft him than OKC?
0: Right, with the 12th
1: pick. He's 7'3 and he's rangy.
0: That marks the second straight year one school had three players going that early. Duke did it last year with Cooper Flagg, Con Knipl, the aforementioned, and Kamon Malik. Malik also went in the top 10.
1: Malawach,
0: is that how you say his name? Other schools to do that feat have three guys drafted that high. Duke 2019, so Duke's done it twice in inside 10 years.
1: Yeah, that was an all-timer.
0: Kentucky 15.
1: Great team.
0: Kentucky in 15. Florida did it in 07, the back-to-back chance with Billy Donovan.
1: Yeah, Al Horford.
0: And then Horford. I remember this team, speaking of aging myself, UNLV in 1991 with Grandmama. Remember that? Alonzo Mourning, Grandmama, Larry Johnson, and who's that? Stacey Augman would have been in the 1991 UNLV team, the running Rebs under Jerry Tarkanian. And Indiana had it happen after a perfect season in 1976. So that's rarefied air for the Michigan Wolverines. But they had, how about that? All 1 year players at Michigan, and now the coach is gone. And there's pending problems in Ann Arbor. Since the Sharon Marsh situation, I've been wondering, when is Ward Manuel, the AD, going to get whacked? And maybe he does. Maybe he does if this is Chicago-based law firm comes back with scathing reports. We'll see. So let's get to the Mavericks take Merez Johnson Jr. If you're a Mavericks fan, you have Cooper Flagg, Derek Lively, Daniel Gafford. Did you like, obviously Dusty May had influence on this and said, no, this is a rising player who we need on our front line. Does that mean Lively and Gafford maybe more trade bait, or do you like what they did with Merez Johnson?
1: I think Lively is, the injury concerns are there, but he's younger. I think Gafford, it's like he doesn't fit the timeline and you could probably get plenty for him. So it's like, you hate to trade a good player, but I think it just makes sense. It's, you get younger, you don't have a lot of room to get assets.
0: When you're seeing the trade rumors for Daniel Gafford, who's talking?
1: I don't know yet.
0: I think I like the Lakers. Lakers need a big.
1: Lakers need a big. There's talks that they are going to throw a big old bag at the Pistons' young big man, Jalen Duren, who had a dreadful playoffs but is still really good. So that's been thrown into limbo
0: there.
1: And
0: LeBron's waiting on to see what the Lakers do here. Before he makes his call, right? They're talking about him going to Golden State with the Warriors.
1: Get him to Miami, man.
0: Miami. No, you're pushing the Miami
1: button. Pushing the Miami button.
0: He just goes from Cleveland to Miami, back to Cleveland, L.A., back to Miami. My talents to South Beach, LeBron James. But they want to see what the Lakers do with Jeannie Buss and that crew. So we'll see. Let me also say this for the Mavericks. If you went to bed, they traded back into the first round and took Koa Pete out of Arizona. And I like that pick. I think Koa Pete's a good player. You with me on that?
1: No.
0: You don't like him?
1: I don't really like Koa Pete.
0: I do.
1: At 30, it's fine.
0: At 30?
1: Yeah, but well, I mean,
0: I thought he was a good player, rising player. I mean, that's another one-and-done guy. I like, you know, what's your issue with Koa Pete?
1: Just watching him on Arizona, I was like, he's not one of their best players at all. I think he
0: projection. Projection.
1: Yeah, on the, he's a, I do not care for his offensive game, of which there isn't one. He's athletic as hell. He
0: can defend. But I think that's what they're looking at.
1: He can roll to the rim. So that's 30, I think it's absolutely fine. But that's the thing. When you're drafting guys after 25, they're not awesome.
0: And I like that, you know, Dusty May coming from the college ranks, he knows these players, right? Oh, anytime you go, you know, we know hiring a college coach, whether it's football, heck, the San Francisco Giants just did it in baseball with Tony Vitello. But it's more common in football and basketball to hire a college coach. They do know the high school players. And one of the things Dusty May, I think, knows about Merez Johnson Jr., is he's a better shooter than you think. Like, he sees him in practice every day. And he doesn't ask him to, she didn't ask him to shoot. They had shooters in Michigan. They had, his role was to, you know, lob dunks and all the things they did at Michigan, play defense. But, you know, and maybe my man Dusty May knows a little bit more about these guys. I remember when Jimmy Johnson got the Cowboys job and he was like, man, I know all these, that's why I want to trade Herschel Walker and get all these draft picks.
1: Draft a bunch of Miami dudes.
0: I've recruited all these guys.
1: Like the pick more. The fact that Dusty May's there and he's behind it, that makes me, if he wasn't there and it was Jason Kidd, I'd be like, maybe a little bit of a reach. I feel like you could have traded back and still gotten this guy. But now that Dusty May's there, I'm like, perfect. Great pick.
0: Whether Dusty May got all these guys, he scouted them.
1: Right.
0: Like Jimmy Johnson didn't get draft all Miami players. He had tried to recruit a lot of players that didn't come to Miami. But you know the players. You've been studying them, as a coach. And then you get to the NBA, you're not studying high school players. you're just paying attention to it as much. Whereas Dusty May, whether he's at Florida Atlantic or one of the reasons Dusty May had instant success is he's at Florida Atlantic and he's looking at guys like Yaxel Lendenborg, knowing that guy's good. He goes to Michigan and brings him where Lendenborg was at, like Alabama, Birmingham, or wherever he was. I mean, that's he brings that intel when you're trying to build young players. So they get two in the top 30. Bulls get two in the top 15. And the Spurs also made two picks last night. They stuck at 20, the Atlanta pick that they had. They took Kentucky big man Jaden Quaintance, a big power forward with not much offensive game but muscle. And then, Jack, they also traded back into the first round with using one of their second round picks. And they took the UConn center, Taurus Reed, at number 26. So we saw, you know, UConn was in the Final Four, back-to-back championships, and almost got another one. Taurus Reed's good player. So obviously they're looking to fortify the front line with youth and athleticism alongside Wemby.
1: Yeah, what happened when Victor Wembanyama went to the bench all throughout this playoff
0: run. Awful.
1: They got torched.
0: They were trying to replace the, who's the guy?
1: Luke Kornet.
0: Luke Kornet minutes.
1: Can't rely on a white guy in the playoffs.
0: Jaden.
1: Come on.
0: Quaintance?
1: Yeah.
0: Quaintance, and then I like Terrace Reed a lot. Very athletic. I know Dan Hurley liked him a lot. Another guy that could protect the rim, rebound, get off the floor on lob dunks. And again, when you have Wemby, he's going to be your scorer on the interior. And you've got Dylan Harper and Steph Castle. Mm-hmm. You're looking for rebounding, toughness, physicality, block shots, all that kind of stuff. That's a, you see what the Thunder did. Cause we, you know, used to, it wasn't long ago where it was about guards and size, you know, spread the floor. And this is a big physical front line league all of a sudden with the Spurs and Amara to the Thunder.
1: Tip your cap to Jokic and Embiid on that one. Brought it back.
0: Yeah, you got to stop bigs.
1: You need to have bigs now.
0: And one of the reasons Miami is talking about we traded for Giannis is we've got Giannis and Bam Adebayo. If we do get out of the East and get to the finals, got to stop Wemby. Or you got to stop Chet. Or you got to stop, you got to be able to stop bigs. Or Jokic in the West. You got to be able to deal with that. All right, so there you go. There's the NBA. We'll get back to Daylon Swain. Went 15th overall. Props to Daylon. He bet on himself and went just outside the lottery. We went to a good spot in Chicago. We'll hear from that. Plus, we are 73 days to the start of the college football season. Yes, we are counting. We'll get to the very latest there on the Longhorn front. It's game time.
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1: Sinus and snoring specialist, folks. I've been going in there because I have some pretty awful allergy issues. They were just flashing up the forecast on the screen in our local news here. Mold is high today, and that is something that I'm allergic to per the allergy report that I got from sinus and snoring specialists. Went in there because I was having trouble sleeping. I was snoring. I knew I had allergies. I was always congested, had the itchy and runny nose, and they said, hey, we'll get you a sinus CT scan. They have that right there in the office. You don't have to run all over town. Don't have to wait for a referral. Just got it. Took a couple of minutes. They said, all right, now it's time for your hearing test. Wear headphones all the time for work. You know, I have some inner ear problems. I was like, all right, maybe got to get checked out that out. They said, hey, you have great hearing. Got a nasal endoscopy. Not as scary as it sounds. Just a little camera pointing right into your nose saying, hey, look, this is swollen, that's swollen, you got a little mucus here, that means you got some allergies, that means you have some problems in here. 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
0: Do you think Bo Nix is mad that he was the fifth quarterback taken in his draft class?
13: No. Because he just watched the playoffs, the wild
0: card
13: round.
0: He's the one seed in the AFC with Sean Payton. And why did Sean Payton take him? Experience.
13: Between the ears, like
0: you said. Sixth-year player. I like it for Dante Moore. I think Ty Simpson at Alabama is making a mistake, as I've said. But, again, time will tell. But as I've said, you find me the quarterback who has succeeded at a high level in the NFL with fewer than 20 starts at the college level.
13: You're going to be drafted next year. Where it's going to be doesn't matter. Do you really want to be a Jet? Because that's probably where you're going to be anyways. But getting those starts is important. Dylan Raiola, you know, we talk about him, kind of weird guy. He's always trying to, like, mimic and
0: trying to mature.
13: He needs to, and that's the key word right there. He needs to mature and get a year just like what Dante had to do, essentially, where he sits back and sits a year. I think it was a smart decision by both those quarterbacks. Go and play 100%. Oregon, and also for Dylan Raiola. Get a year behind Dante Moore and get ready for that next season where you can be the backup and then be the starter after that at a really good program.
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16: 46.

0: right. Welcome to the midweek. It's Wednesday on Game Time. And we are recapping round one of the NBA draft. We get to the Brendan Sorsby situation, and you folks are already weighing in. And we appreciate it. 512-834-1027. Also, the PGA Tour, led by one Tiger Woods, who I guess is back from his rehab. And this is his first public appearance yesterday. He was part of the committee that is overhauling, pushing to overhaul the PGA Tour and bring it into a post-Live Tour future. We'll talk about that here from Eldrick Tiger Woods coming up. We'll hear from you as well. This says, I love you people on the text line. It says, F LeBron. He needs to retire already. That if you mention LeBron James on this show or any show, you will get at least one of those.
1: Still good, man.
0: F LeBron.
1: He's still good. I don't know how.
0: He's still great, but yeah, no.
1: He had one of the best plays of his playoff career this year against my dumb team.
0: Yeah, F LeBron. But that's, people have been saying that on these text lines and things since I've been doing,
1: it's divisive,
0: since he came online in the early 2000s. So, F the kid. Okay, this says, morning guys, what happened to Brendan Sorsby was the best result. I applaud the NFL. I don't wish anything on the young man, but the integrity of the game, it needs to be upheld. And, said.
1: Can't
0: and
1: disagree
0: we'll
1: there.
0: Dive into that in our A block next hour. This is how much you want to bet Brendan Sorsby sues the NFL. I see what you did there. I don't want to bet, but, yes, well, would that be a wise decision? Because I think there are a lot of people, especially from the legal side, saying, wait a second, he's got a case, but is that the best course?
1: Is he part of the players' union? He's not a player in the NFL.
0: But the collective bargaining agreement does protect prospect players.
1: That's true.
0: There could be. You're not letting him in to be on our union. So that is part of it. But, again, I'll say the same thing, and we'll get into it in depth in the A block next hour, Jack. As I warned, at least tried to say out loud to anybody that would listen at Texas Tech, and Brendan Sorsby when the NCAA ruled originally. Is that, yeah, you can. You can sue. You probably have a case. You can probably find a judge in West Texas. But is that the best course of action for you? It's probably unwise to sue the National Football League. Ask Maurice Claret about that, how that goes when you try to sue the National Football League. Ask Al Davis and, you know, Jerry Jones did it, but at the same time, those are owners. As a player where the NFL's not going anywhere, it's always going to be there. Is that your best course of action? We'll get into that coming up. But right now, let's do our course of action. We know what that is. Best practices, bottom of every hour on Game Time. We talk Texas.
2: All right.
0: Brought to you by Dr. Greg Eckert, my dentist, and would love to be yours. I love it, man. We got another note yesterday from Dr. Eckert that our listeners, Jack, I got to tell you, are all the heck over everywhere. We had listeners from Maynard getting new smiles, Lago Vista, and now this one, a listener from Driftwood came in talking about the rejuvenating his smile. Said he's been listening to me for a long time on the radio. Thank you, listener in Driftwood. That's awesome. Yes, but they're everywhere, Jack. They're everywhere. They're all over the listening area in the 512, and we appreciate you being a Game Time listener. And, Jack, so horns at half past, and Dr. Greg Eckert, 73 days. Do you have a great 73 that jumps to mind? My great friend from high school, my good buddy Shane Rink, wore number 73 at Texas. When he came, he and Dan Neal were high school and, you know, middle school friends of mine, back down there in Northwest Houston. Shane, I know Shane. That's what I think of Shane Rink's. 1970, early 90s, 73 was his number. Do you have a great 73?
1: Not off the top of my head. That Texas had a good tackle on the 05 team, right?
0: Oh, yeah.
1: What was his name? Jonathan Scott. He'd got to be up there. I'm sure Texas had some bad linemen at number 73 when I was in college.
0: 73, you can weigh in, 512-834-1027. And we're 26 days away from our first day of live Game Time broadcast from SEC Media Days in Tampa. 26 days.
1: It's Brandon Baker right now, I know that.
0: Yeah, he'll play right guard this year for Texas at 73. Yeah, so we'll be live. That's brought to you by our friends at Hayes City Store and Ice House. And we're excited. That's 26 days where we'll be talking to the who's who, four teams each day.
1: Can't bring Michael Taff anymore.
0: And I mean, 2 years ago was our first Game Time broadcast from SEC Media Days. It was in Dallas. And it was just kind of get to know you. And that was at Longhorns' first, you know, experience and Oklahoma in the SEC. And that was interesting. It was great to be up in Dallas. And then last year was in Atlanta at the College Football Hall of Fame in downtown Atlanta, which was cool. And the great storylines. But this year, Jack, I feel like going to Tampa is going to be very, very newsworthy. Because the SEC is at odds with the Big Ten. The SEC is currently at odds and Greg Sankey with the U.S. Congress and Ted Cruz and the bill. They're not in support of it right now. And they're at odds with one another. Like the coaches, they had the spring meetings, and the football coaches are kind of mad, fracturing a little bit with Greg Sankey because they have voted to go to 9 games, and they still haven't expanded the playoff, and things they were promised aren't how we went to 9 regular season games, and we got to play a conference title game, and we're, you know, the conference wants us to play a Power 4 team in the non-con. No one else has those requirements, and we haven't expanded the playoff. And I think you're starting to hear that from the coaches. So is there a bit of a fracture happening? And obviously Arch Manning and Steve Sarkisian and Kirby Smart and Gunnar Stockton and Trinidad Chambliss, all the returning quarterbacks in the SEC, Lane Kiffin now over there at LSU, Pete Golding in his first media days and offseason as the head coach of Ole Miss, John Sumrall at Florida, Mike Elko into year. There are a lot of storylines, Jack, safe to say. Brett Venables up at A&M with up at Oklahoma with John Mateer back. Think about the returning quarterbacks in the SEC. I mean, that's not, I mean, Arch, Gunnar Stockton, John Mateer, now Sam Leavitt is at LSU, but, you know, all the top teams have their quarterbacks back for the most part.
1: Lenore Sellers.
0: Lenore Sellers at South Carolina. Great point.
1: Everybody.
0: Everybody. Yeah, Trinidad Chambliss sued his way back.
1: Yeah.
0: He will be back.
1: Everybody
0: playing in Austin in October.
1: Either returns a quarterback that has been starting for that team or they have brought in a veteran. I mean, like Sam Leavitt.
0: Except for Tennessee. What does Tennessee do?
1: Yeah, that's true.
0: Tennessee plays.
1: I mean,
0: Texas,
1: all the top.
0: And I'm thinking of Texas opponents. Texas plays Tennessee fourth game in.
1: How tough is Texas's schedule? Going into Neyland is like, yeah, that's the easy one.
0: Oh, I have a number. I have a deal on that here coming up. But let's get to Daylon Swain. Props to him. He played 1 year at Texas, and all he did is come from Xavier, follow Sean Miller, and lead Texas in just about every damn category. Scoring, rebounding, assists. I mean, he was their best player by a lot. On a good team, a frustrating team, but good when they were good and made it to the Sweet 16. But his rise, pretty impressive. He's a playmaker. He's a defensive. Because he made his bones at Xavier and impressed Sean Miller enough to want him to bring him to Texas on the defensive end, right? His willingness to be a defender, willingness to rebound, willingness to be a tough guy, didn't worry about scoring. Remember at Xavier, when Texas played them in that play-in game two springs ago, he was their third leading scorer. He was kind of the garbage guy, and they leaned into their big and the guy that could shoot it. And that was his role. But then he came to Austin, and he had to be the everything guy and stir the drink for Texas. He actually became the point guard. Remember, they were trying to figure out who was going to run the show, and Jordan Pope, Tremont Mark, who was going to – well, when it got really serious in SEC play, it became give the ball to Daylon Swain, which, again, he just continued to improve. The Chicago Bulls actually, you know, the NBA's combine was in Chicago.
1: Yeah.
0: And the Bulls really liked the kid and took him at 15 after they had taken Caleb, Caleb Wilson from North Carolina with the fourth pick. This was a draft, if you don't pay attention too much, Jack, that the NBA insider said any of the top four guys could have been the number one pick. One of those kind of picks, drafts, right? Where, you know, in certain drafts, Caleb Wilson might have been the first pick. 6'10 power forward from North Carolina. AJ DeBonta was the first pick. Darren Peterson could have been the first pick. Obviously, Cam Boozer could have been the first pick, the Naismith Award winner, or won the Wooden Award as the best player in college basketball. So, not bad to get Caleb Wilson at 4 and then turn around and get Daylon Swain. Let's hear from Daylon. He was on NBA TV last night after being selected by the Bulls.
2: Chicago, you're going to be a part of the Bulls, an awesome, historic franchise. Walk me through the emotions right now.
3: Oh, man, I'm overcome with all types of emotions. I was so nervous sitting at my table, super excited, too, for my dreams to come into fruition like this. But, I mean, mainly just blessed, just super grateful. You only get drafted one time. I'm trying to enjoy the moment right now. But, man, I'm super excited.
2: When you say you're emotional and you're excited to try to process this, where does your mind go back to in all the hard work that it's taken to get here?
3: I mean, all the late nights and early mornings that nobody saw, nobody knew the end goal. I always knew in my head I'd be able to accomplish my dream, whatever that was. And once making it to the NBA became that, I knew I'd do it. It's just all about the nights that nobody's seen, all the times by myself in my room, talking to myself in the mirror, you know what I mean? I just knew this moment would come true, so it's a full circle moment.
0: Full circle moment. Pretty cool.
4: Is oversized.
0: Making your dreams come true. Let's hear a report from Chicago on the Bulls draft. This is a local report on getting the two players they did in the top 15. That's where Daylon is headed.
5: They talked about this being the right draft to have two first round picks, and the Bulls are selecting Daylon Swain, 6'7 wing who played at both Xavier and Texas with Sean Miller, with the 15th overall pick. I talked to Daylon Swain at length at the NBA Draft Combine. Listen to some of the people he looks up to. OG Anunoby, Herb Jones, Najee Marshall. What do they all have in common? Two-way players who like to defend. This is where it's going to start for Daylon Swain at the defensive end. He told me he likes to be a playmaker in transition, a connector at both ends. His defensive versatility is his biggest strength. And he's progressed as a shooter every year in college, so he expects to do the same at the next level.
0: Progressed. I like it. Progressed. Here's a group of guys talking on a podcast about the Bulls.
4: Free throw line, high-level playmaking. Oh, I'm not saying this would be Jimmy Butler, because Butler was he's a Hall of Famer. Like, he's going to go down as one of the better wings of this generation. But I think that the upside with Swain is just that he's a nasty slasher with real size. And
0: nasty slasher with real size. And sure. I heard a Jimmy Butler comparison in there. Is that Jimmy Buckets? Jimmy Buckets? That's a wing that's going, as he said, going to the Hall of Fame.
1: Yeah. I mean, one of the best, probably the best Bull of the last 10 since Derrick Rose. I know they were on the same teams, but automatic paint touch. That's all I can say. Is great handle for his size. Obviously the shooting is a concern. I think he had some turnover problems there at Texas for a good part of the season, but he's going to get into the paint. They don't have a ton at the forward spot. I mean, it's like Caleb Wilson is going to start at the four because he's a number four overall pick. And then Montez Pozelas is there, probably their three. But Daylon Swain, I mean, he should be able to play big minutes on this team right away. It's a team that's still figuring things out. It's a young coach. So I think it's a pretty good spot for him. Obviously, it's an iconic franchise. Just maybe some bad ownership is concerned in Chicago.
0: Well, and the NBA TV host said historic franchise. Only historic because of Jordan.
1: True.
0: Like, without take Michael Jordan and the 8 years he played there, or 10 years, there's no other Bulls history that matters. There's relevant. There's Derrick Rose, and you mentioned Jimmy Butler. Without Jordan, like in Lakers and Celtics,
1: it's another
0: generation after
1: the
0: generation.
1: LeBron.
0: Spurs, yeah. Generation after generation now.
1: Those Bulls teams are really good. We're not as good as LeBron James.
0: All right, can we get to some football? Give me some football music, Jack, because we got to get this right here. Now, football season is 73 days. Well, actually, for the Longhorns, that means it's inside 70 days to the 0 week, which will feature Bill Belichick in North Carolina and TCU in Ireland. Ireland, Jack. All right, I hate to break this news to you, Longhorn fans and Horns at FS. So I had this little chart. Last

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1: Auburn won a football championship in 2010 with a guy named Cam Newton. And then we're all the way down to number 13, Texas Longhorns. Last major men's national champion was 2005. 13th out of 16. Now, You can rest easy knowing that Arkansas hadn't won one since 1994. Missouri hasn't won anything since 1954. And the Fighting Texas Aggies haven't won a damn thing in a men's sport since 1939.
2: Go ahead and say ever. Pre-World War II.
1: That's true. But that's just the number that's on my screen.
2: 1939.
1: You know, Texas, as far as the modern era, like
2: How many Americans have been alive since 1939?
1: U.S. Americans?
2: U.S. Americans.
1: A lot. A lot. So the Aggies are dead ass last. So that you can rest easy. Oklahoma's now on top, and Texas is at 13. But
2: yeah,
1: one of these major men's programs have to start bringing one home.
2: When A&M talks trash, I'm begging you to win one thing ever.
1: A&M should not talk trash ever.
2: I'm begging one thing. Do something in any sport ever,
1: That's
2: and I will
1: number.
2: Respect
1: 1939.
2: You.
1: Which is 15 years before Missouri's last in 1954,
2: Missouri?
1: And then 40 years from Missouri to Arkansas in 1994.
2: You're worse than Missouri.
1: Missouri.
2: Good journalism school. Great journalism school. Best in the country.
1: My man Bob Ballew, CBS Austin, Broadcaster of the Year, AP.
2: I visited there when I was a teen.
1: He went
2: looking
1: to Missouri.
2: For colleges.
1: Okay, real quick, and then we'll get into this deeper later in the show on Horns at FS. But ahead of what's coming out next week, Jack, the college football EA Sports video game 2027. I don't play the video games, but the creators ranked the toughest road games in college football. Toughest road game, because I guess in these video games, Jack, you played them.
2: Yeah,
1: the road it's tougher to play on the road like it is in real time.
2: Mm-hmm. Yeah, they have a way to do that.
1: Okay. Well, we'll get to it. They have it coming up on the other side. Toughest road games, according to EA Sports College Football 2027. Where are the toughest road games in college football? And I'll give you a tease. The Longhorns are not in the top 10. But it could be. It could be. I'm going to tell you that. We will talk about it coming next on Game Time.
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1: Well, one of our great new partners here on Game Time here spring into the summer is Techstar Chiropractic. And, you know, I'm not sure what's going on with chiropractors and how that works. And I have not had back issues, thankfully, but my wife was dealing with a pretty major hip injury that she was dealing with. I mean, she's very active, ran the marathon in Austin this year, always out there doing it. But, man, she would come home and then her hip would be on fire, like just like painful, not even sure why. It wasn't when she was actually running. It was when she would stop running. So we need to get that figured out. So I got to our friends at Techstar Chiropractic and said, can you check it out? 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She walked in there in that serious pain and was sure she was a little bit skeptical. But, man, they did a personalized plan, a real focus of identifying what's going on, the underlying problem, not just a real quick back crack that they always think about. It was personalized treatment for her that combined chiropractic, theories and rehab exercises and advanced options like spinal decompression. But it was really about figuring out what was going on. And they realized pretty quickly that her pelvis, her hip was out of line. One was higher, part was higher than the other, which was stretching and pulling things where that was leading to the pain when she would stop exercising. 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
19: Boy, a lot of folks weighing in on the Game Time text line on this midweek Wednesday. Says, for Brendan Sorsby, every disappointment and failure is an opportunity to grow, learn, and see successful with a new outlook. Great job, NFL. Hope the young man can take advantage of this opportunity. I would agree with that, and we'll talk about it next hour. And you're going to hear a lot of people saying that he could sue and should sue. I will again argue, is that the best course of action for him? Golfers know the phrase, take your medicine. Take your medicine. Sometimes you have to take it, deal with it, and come out the other side, as the texter said. Okay, Jack, the conversation surrounding college football and the draft, Dalen Swain to the Bulls, we'll hear more about that. I just saw Kendrick Perkins, Big Perk, say that this on Darren Peterson, who went to the Utah Jazz with the second pick out of Kansas by way of Northeast Ohio. He kind of followed the LeBron James track up there in Northeast Ohio. He said his floor is Bradley Beal, his ceiling is Kobe Bryant.
20: Yeah.
19: I think it's about right. At worst, he's Bradley Beal, who's a pretty good player.
20: Yeah, averaged 30 at his best season.
19: Yeah, at best, 30. He could be Kobe Bryant.
20: Yeah.
19: A.J. DeBonta has like a LeBron James starter kit body at 6'9", and, you know, big frame and can get to his own spot. He's going to get better and better. And then, you know, Cam Boozer, you know, of all those guys, Cam Boozer was the college basketball Naismith player of the year with those great big bloodlines with his pops there. All right, let's dive into this. Here we go, Jack. Look, we understand road environments in college football.
2: are based on talent. Like the best last five years, take out COVID because they didn't have home crowds. The best records at home in the last 5 years in college football have been Ohio State, Alabama, Georgia, and Oregon. Right? Well, those have been the best teams too. Kirby Smart wins. I mean, Kirby Smart's team is near perfect at Sanford Stadium. That's why when Alabama went there and beat them last year, it was like, what? Like Texas went there last year and we got to see that. But that's as much about between the hedges as it is about the players. Georgia hasn't been, always been an unbeatable place to play. You know, Outson Stadium at Oregon, they have one home loss in a 5 year window, but they only have 54,000 people there.
21: Sure.
2: That's about players. That's about players.
21: Yeah.
2: And coaches. And we understand that. And that's why Sark is starting to turn things at Texas. But here we go. Cause let's go to the, let's let the video game decide. Here are the top 10 environments or the toughest road environments in college football for the video game EA Sports College Football 2025. At number 10, Kyle Field, 102,733. It was fourth last year. It's 10th now. They did lose their last game there. Texas won there. Wasn't that tough. But they have a 32-8 mark since 2020. That fair?
21: I overrated, but fine.
2: Overrated.
21: You have to have one skin on the wall ever.
2: Well, Texas will go there this year. Two.
21: They went there and won the last time they were there.
2: Two. Or eight. Nine, I should say. Death Valley at Clemson. And again, this goes back to that player thing. It's a tough place to play, and they had a stretch, you know.
21: That's over.
2: Where they were 59-9, but they're 8-6 in the last two seasons.
21: Yeah, Clemson is over.
2: But it's a tough place, but they're 8-6.
21: A great fan base.
2: About 500 at home.
21: Passionate fan base. Their coaches.
2: NC State won there last year.
21: Lost his way.
2: Neyland Stadium.
21: Sure.
2: Tennessee. Texas plays there this year. Checkerboard end zones, 101,915.
21: Passionate fan base, loud fan base.
2: But even there, they've lost 11 times there since COVID. So, again, players.
21: So, this is the 2021 season and on?
2: I guess, yeah.
21: Okay.
2: Ben Hill Griffin Stadium, the Swamp, where they sing, "I won't back down," Tom Petty. Texas found that out last year. But
21: correct.
2: They have 15 home losses in their last 5 years there. And that's why Texas should have won that damn game. Outson Stadium, Oregon, number six. At 54,000 capacity, but they are really good there.
21: That's tiny.
2: They're 35-2 over the last six seasons in that building. Yeah, it's half the size of the others. But you know what they say, Jack? Size doesn't always matter. Size doesn't always matter. You can be loud with half the people. So the acoustics. Bryant-Denny Stadium at Alabama. Texas won there, but they are 63-3 at Bryant-Denny Stadium over the last 10 years. But that's Nick Saban and where they are. They're kind of sliding a little bit. Oklahoma won there last November. Texas won there in Nick Saban's final season. Sanford Stadium at Georgia, 93,000 capacity. They've lost one time there. They had a 33-game win streak. Kirby Smart had some really good players on that team. Beaver Stadium at Penn State, 106,572. The whiteout games are among the most recognizable traditions, it says. But James Franklin, they got fired.
21: Yeah.
2: Ohio State's been comfortable in that building. And then number two, Ohio State. At 102,000, the Horseshoe Longhorns found that out last year.
21: They don't really lose anywhere.
2: And number one, where Texas will travel in November, Tiger Stadium and Death Valley.
21: Yeah, I think that's fine.
2: Baton Rouge. Tigers are 55-11 at home in the last decade. And it should be noted that Texas plays at number one, number six, and number 10 this year. On their road schedule.
21: Yeah.
2: In addition to the Texas OU game in Dallas and Ohio State here, Ole Miss here. Yeah, but they go to College Station, they go to Baton Rouge, and they go to Tennessee.
21: Not counting 2021, because we shouldn't. That was Sark's first year. They went 5-7. I think Texas has only lost three home games.
2: Yeah.
21: And two of them were
2: Alabama
21: that second year.
2: One of them was Alabama, and they should have won the game.
21: Yeah, they lost.
2: The officials ripped it away from them.
21: Alabama that year at home, TCU that year at home, the year they went to the national championship, and
2: Georgia.
21: Yeah. I don't know. Feels significant.
2: It does. They're trending. But again, that goes back to, because DKR can become a very, they're done renovating it. It's finished. It should be. Wait till they get back to grass on the field. Grass on the field, which is coming, I believe. Not coming to baseball, but it is coming to football, according to the CDC. It should be one of the 10 toughest environments. Without a doubt. And if you're a Longhorn fan, you need to make sure that Ohio State finds that out this year and Ole Miss finds that out this year, Trinidad Shambliss, the rest of your home schedule. All right, we'll be back. We're 1 hour in. We're five to go. NBA draft round one in the books. Daylon Swain is the Bull. Also, we'll get into this Brendan Sorsby thing, deep dive from the NFL side of things. Is it the right call? It's Game Time.
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2: 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You can find out where you are. If you're thinking, man, I'm just getting old. I'm gaining weight. We're in places where I never have gained weight before. 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
0: Lists.

0: is hour two on a Wednesday, the midweek. Going to be blazing hot again today. You know that. It's already in the lower, almost upper 70s. I see humidity felt like it was down a little bit yesterday. I know it's not gone, but it felt right. Down a little bit. A little breeze.
1: It's been cloudy at least.
0: You know, I saw, we're watching the World Cup and we're playing all these people from Europe and all over the world that are enjoying the fruits of the United States. One of them being air conditioned. I was reading yesterday that France might win the World Cup when it's all said and done. The France.
2: I think they're favored.
0: They're the best team.
2: Odds-wise, they're top odds getter.
0: But they're in their home country in France. There's a heat wave going on right now. It's like 104 degrees, and they don't have air conditioning. Like, all these French are coming over going, man, we don't have air conditioning. This is unbelievable. Everything's air conditioned. But they don't deal with these. And you know what they're having a spike in France, unfortunately? Drownings.
1: Jeez.
0: Like, they've had like a 50, because they're inexperienced swimmers too.
1: Yeah.
0: So they're flocking to rivers and streams and water holes, and they are drowning.
1: It's messed up.
0: At a high level, because they don't know how to swim. But they're not used to 104 degrees. So yeah, that's out there in the world. As we talked about yesterday, we didn't always used to get all this bad news from all over the world.
1: Yeah,
0: should be just kind of regional to us. Like, what happened in your neighborhood? That's what we used to get.
1: Right.
0: What were my immediate threats? Not drownings in France in the Seine. I don't need to know that, but I do. It's right. I'm getting alerts on my phone.
2: I guess we shouldn't bury our heads in the sand, but there's no reason for me to know about that sad story.
0: But as we found out yesterday, and we had the study.
2: I'm an empathetic person. It makes me sad.
0: But as we went through a little bit at the end of the show yesterday, wasn't in this time, but the brain's not wired to handle all this bad stuff.
2: No, we're monkeys.
0: We're trained to handle the immediate threat. So that thing might eat me. You know what I mean? Or, well, look for, immediate threats in your area. Now we get alerts from all over the globe of natural disasters and everything that's happening. And you wonder why our young people are struggling in a lot of levels and some of our older people. All right, let's get to the headlines. Top stories. Let's dive in with our buddy P.O.
3: From the 40 acres to the Windy City, Patrick Osborne with your 102.7 ESPN Sports Update. With the 15th overall pick in the first round of the NBA draft, the Chicago Bulls have selected Longhorns junior Dalen Swain. He was only with Texas for a year, but he definitely left his mark. After transferring over from Xavier, he averaged career highs with 17.3 points, 7.5 rebounds. In a video posted to social media, Swain says he's grateful for his time in Austin.
4: Super excited for this next chapter in his journey, but I'll always be grateful for my time at Texas and the relationships I built and experiences I had.
3: He's the 51st overall first-round pick to come out of the University of Texas. Meantime, reports are Steve Sarkisian got a bit of bad news this week. Three-star linebacker commit Cade Hogg has decommitted after initially making that commitment to Texas back in February. He was just recently in Austin for an official visit. He was the only linebacker to have committed to Texas so far. But even with the loss, Texas did add a couple more recruits to the 2027 class just yesterday. And speaking of bad news, the Texas Rangers have been dealt some. Jack Leiter recently placed on the 15-day IL for an ankle injury. Reports are he had arthroscopic surgery to remove a loose body in his ankle, and he'll be out for a while, likely until at least August, although he's expected back before the end of the season. Rangers did fall to the Marlins 6-4. The Astros topped the Blue Jays north of the border 9-7. Joey Lupofito with a tie-breaking homer on the 11th to put Houston on top, and it was a 7-6 victory in Tacoma for the Round Rock Express over the Rainiers. There are your headlines. Patrick Osborne for Sports Anytime. 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
0: All right, NBA draft. We'll dive back in. Dalen Swain, a Bull. First eight picks were one-and-done freshmen, all homegrown American players. Was pretty cool. And then the Dallas Mavericks changed that with their new head coach, Dusty May. They take Merez Johnson Jr., who stayed 2 years in college basketball, Jack. Two. One-and-dones, eight in a row, and then two-year guy who played at two different schools over 2 years. He was Illinois to Michigan, where they won a national championship, and that started a run of Wolverines. Three picks in the first, 12? Because the Golden State Warriors took Yoxel Lendenborg a couple picks later. Adey Mara, the big man, was a big part of that national championship. He went to OKC with the 12th pick. Spurs loaded up on a couple of big guys at 20 and 26, trying to fortify their front line. Mavericks also made two picks. They took, as we said, Merez Johnson Jr., the high flyer. Dusty May knows him well. And they took Koa Pete out of Arizona with the last pick of the first round. I'm looking at this from this morning, Jack. Boston, Celtics apparently listening to trade offers for Jaylen Brown.
2: I think that makes sense.
0: Did they burn the bridge? They put him on the block. Now, Brad Stevens was clear yesterday at a press conference. We didn't put him on the block, guys. We were specifically talking to Milwaukee about a trade for Giannis. We're not like shopping him. But
2: yeah, I also think when a guy gets the ball all year and sees the high life of being the first option. I mean, I think some of his comments after the season were a little concerning. If you're a Boston fan, I'm not surprised.
0: He went to his Twitch channel to make them.
2: Yeah, saying that after they had blown a 3-1 lead and had been eliminated as a 2-seed, losing to a 7-seed to a bad Philadelphia 76ers, saying that this was his favorite year of his career. Yeah. You're a champion, dude.
0: Yeah, that's not good enough.
2: Jason Tatum, I like Jaylen Brown, Giannis, but yes, in a great group, but Milwaukee was never going to take that offer.
0: So now you're not going to get Giannis now. All right, well, that's out there. So we'll talk NBA draft. Also, you know, I wanted to get into this today, the Protect College Sports Act that's making its way through Washington, D.C., Jack, and it's going to go to the floor. I've always been confused by this because we got to get to this Brendan Sorsby thing. This is the top story, and we're going to get to it. But I just say this from a – you know, we don't do politics on the show very often. We don't delve into politics. I made you mad yesterday because you said I was talking about the woke mayor of San Antonio.
2: That's what we were talking about.
0: I really wasn't. You used the word woke. I don't think I've ever used that word on the show. But either way.
2: Sarcastically.
0: I know. But here's what I'm trying to figure this out. So one of the things, you know, I've told you back in the 90s in college, I wrote my senior thesis on paying college athletes, right? That's well known now on radio. I believed, because I had friends who were playing football at Texas, and it just didn't seem right that these guys are, I didn't want them to get paid a lot. I just wanted them to be able to have a job and make some revenue on the money that they earn for everybody else. That seemed pretty logical to me. And you know what was always amazing to me over the decades arguing about this? Because again, we don't do politics, but I did grow up in a house of a pretty conservative household, pretty right-leaning house, right? And I always would argue with my dad, like, hey, why are Republicans and conservatives so against paying college athletes? This seems to fly in the face of the free market. It's just not right. Okay, that would be the argument, right? Because they would make really good arguments about the free market and capitalism and, you know, get what you're worth, you know, don't give away things, no handouts, go earn your money, all this kind of stuff, right? We understand it's a basic principle. So I would say, well, why is paying college athletes that are in the revenue sports, why is that wrong? That seems, you know, counterintuitive to what you believe in a free market way, which my dad's a very free market guy. And I never understood it. Well, now here we are to the point where we're paying college athletes and they're going to do a bill. And Ted Cruz, who's on the right side of the aisle, has written a bill that is essentially socialism for college athletics.
2: Don't use the word.
0: Well, it is. I mean, we're going to build from the ground. And again, yes. I'm not getting into the debate of whether it's right or wrong, but it's for the little guy against the big guy. And that's why the SEC and the Big Ten are completely against the whole idea.
2: Well, the American model of professional sports is,
0: and of course,
2: very
0: the Democratic
2: socialist
0: side of this, because it's a bipartisan bill, are going to go along with that. But it's Cody Campbell and Ted Cruz that are writing where, as you heard Bobby Burton earlier this week say, Sacramento State has the same vote as Texas and Ohio State as far as how the revenue is distributed. That seems really wrong. But again, I don't get it. Where's the whole economic model that everybody believes in? It's just so confusing. But I know it's politics. Mm-hmm. I know it's lobbying. I know it's how it works. It's always been confounding. Like, yes, these players should be making some money for what they do. I'm not saying how much. That'll be determined by the market, which is what most of you believe, I believe. And now where they have a free market and they have, you know, the system that no one likes, mm-hmm. and they're coming in and they're trying to cap the players, and there's, you know, so it's very socialistic in this bill, which I believe we need, but there's too much pork in it at this point is what I would say. But either way, that's a conversation for a different day, just trying to understand the mind of people.
2: I never understood that. My high school had a senior thesis, and that was mine as well. Mine was basically a true NIL thing. I was like, players should be able to profit off of their own name, image, and likeness. Well, if the local hamburger store wants to pay the local quarterback money to endorse them, like, I know they're amateurs, but that doesn't seem like it violates the amateurism to me. They're not being paid for play. They're being paid for being a star.
0: Right, and my passion for it came from, again, I had friends who were playing number 73, Shane Rink, back in the day. I went to high school with him and Dan Neal, and like, they weren't complaining about it. And I interviewed him for the paper. I was like, you know, you guys aren't allowed to have a job? No. Like, I had more money than they did. I had more money than they did. And they were filling stadiums and winning. You know, Dan was a All-American, winning the, you know, SC Big 12 championships. So I was like, you're not allowed to have a job? No. We'd go out and I'd have to buy because I have a job. I have money in my pocket. They don't. I just thought that was odd. But either way, so here we are 30 years later, still arguing about these things. And it doesn't seem to line up with the politics or the side of the aisle or the economic beliefs. Either way, it's a mess. All right, let's get to the A block. It's brought to you by Apple Leasing. Just leasing cars and making friends for a long, long time. Into their fourth decade now at appleleasing.com. This story dropped yesterday, and I will admit it surprised me that this, you know, the NFL has said no thank you to Brendan Sorsby. And on the Brendan Sorsby side, as we've talked about, despite his admitted addiction to gambling, admitting and being caught for betting on gambling and or betting on sports and betting on football and being a gambling addict at three different schools now over his college career, including betting on the team he plays for, which is the red line you can't cross. Brendan Sorsby was still dead set on continuing to play football this fall. That's really seems to be the mission for he and Texas Tech and any his lawyer. It's not about accountability. It's not about, you know, admitting what you've done. Yeah. Oh, I went to rehab. His mission has been to play football, whether it was for Texas Tech, whether it was now in the NFL, and not face the consequences of his actions, whether it's an addiction or not. And yesterday, the NFL made it clear that, yes, he will. Like, he's been declared ineligible by the NCAA, not once but twice. Sorsby, you know, wanted to take his talents to the NFL after the Big 12 and, you know, rallied to say, no, you're not playing in our league this year, young guy. Well, let me take it to the NFL. Well, the NFL had another idea, and they will not hold a supplemental draft in 2026. And here's the interesting part in the fallout to this. This is why I was surprised when it came down, because everybody I talked to from the legal side of things was, well, look, the league won't step in and say no. They'll let the teams decide. The teams will then decide.
2: Yeah.
0: Because, look, this is a league that has opened the door to ineligible players for any number of reasons. I mean, Josh Gordon out of Baylor was drugs and alcohol and an addiction to those things. And Baylor ran him off, and he was no longer eligible. And they opened it up, said, come on in, and they drafted him. NCAA rule breakers like Terrell Pryor. It's just been over and over again. Ahmad Brooks at Virginia flunked out and wasn't eligible because he didn't make grades. Well, they let him in. And so the league has had a pretty, consistent history of just allowing this. And then they'll let the teams decide. But clearly, the NFL in this case is drawing a line and saying, no, whatever we've done previously. Because, if you read the letter from the lead counsel, this didn't come from Roger Goodell, but the lead lawyer for the NFL sent a letter to Brendan Sorsby. It was very personal in explaining their decision. Said the league wasn't planning on having a supplemental draft this year. His was the only application they received. They submitted with only a handful of days ahead of the deadline, and the NFL felt there wasn't enough time to properly evaluate the situation. Didn't have a complete record of the NCAA's investigation. It was also stated that the petition didn't have any supporting information or documents as to why he should be granted. So essentially, he just filled out an application.
2: Yes.
0: And didn't put any backing thing of, I've been to rehab, I've done this, I'm ready to do this. And then at the end, the league made it clear that they used the word integrity. He did, the league counsel, several times with the letter, what appears to be an effort to drive home their stance on gambling. And it closes with the statement that the NFL is a privilege, and Sorsby should focus on preparing for possible entry into the draft in 2027. Now, his lawyer, Jeffrey Kessler, put out a statement yesterday or late last night that said, look, I mean, in late April, we inquired with the NFL. This was back in April, several months ago. We inquired with the NFL about the process for gaining entry into the supplemental draft. And Jeffrey Kessler says the response from the league was that all that was required was a short application which needed to be submitted by the 22nd of June. So, like, we asked about this, and now you're excoriating my client because he didn't bring any evidence, he didn't do anything more. But you said, we asked you about this, and at no point, according to his lawyer, Jeffrey Kessler, did the NFL indicate that it would need or want to review anything other than the application itself. So he said last week, my client went to the draft application, asked for basic background information, responses to four yes or no questions, and that it was included a small space for Sorsby to state, why are you applying for the supplemental draft? And he filled that out like they had told him to do. And now they're doubling back saying, well, you should have given us more. We needed more lead time. We need more information. So this is lawyer talk. But at the same time, when I first heard this, I was like, yeah, he probably, why didn't he put some supporting information? Yeah. But you can understand them inquiring about it and then being told all you need to do is fill this out. And this is just kind of common practice. Well, Josh Gordon, Terrell Pryor, we'll let our teams decide. But in this case, they didn't. In this case, they're drawing a line, and they're using the word integrity, which they have never done before. Listen to Mike Florio, Pro Football Talk, talking about this. He is a lawyer. Mike Florio, whether you love him or hate him, on Pro Football Talk, he is a lawyer and speaks from a lawyer perspective, and he also was surprised with the decision.
5: When quarterback Brendan Sorsby applied for the supplemental draft, the first question was whether or not the NFL would accept his application. The NFL has rejected that application and decided not to hold a supplemental draft. The NFL's reason is there isn't enough time to fully investigate what happened with Brendan Sorsby as it relates to gambling on his team, gambling when he was underage. And also the NFL expressed concern that Sorsby hasn't demonstrated accountability for his actions. Well, when you look at the CBA, there's nothing in there about accountability. There's nothing in there about investigation when it comes to eligibility for the supplemental draft. And lawyer Jeffrey Kessler, who's represented Sorsby in his fight against the NCAA, has made it clear that he believes the NFL's position violates both the CBA and the law, which means there could be litigation coming and there could be an effort to force the NFL to let Sorsby into the supplemental draft.
0: On top of that, I'm sure Jeffrey Kessler could find, teams who would have been willing to draft his player.
2: Sure.
0: And so this is the NFL protecting its shield. But I just, I'm a believer that the teams should decide. And the NFL saying we didn't have time to do an investigation. Well, the teams would do the investigation between now and late July when the supplemental draft would happen. That would be on the teams. It's not the NFL doesn't investigate prospects for the actual draft. The teams do that. That's what they pay all their scouts for. That's what they pay all their people for. I do find it interesting that the NFL is the one saying, nah, that ain't going to happen. It's a new precedent. It's a new stance. Is it all about gambling and how serious they want to come down on gambling? Is it about accountability for a young guy?
2: Yeah.
0: But they've never held that stance with anybody else.
2: That's true. I think that it's how he carried himself and how his team carried himself through this process. I think that is, just from my reading of Larry Ferrazzani, general counsel of the NFL Management Council's letter, I think it's about I think it's the accountability.
0: Yeah,
2: angle.
0: You're hell bent on playing despite the actions, and you're not playing now.
2: If you also have shown no remorse for your actions, blah blah blah. I think that's part of it, and whether they're going to continue to sue to get Brendan Sorsby what he wants, that remains to be seen. But I think that's kind of the whole point.
0: I think, and I'll say that this is exactly what I said to Texas Tech when this first came down. After he was ruled ineligible by the NCAA, and then he appealed that, and the NCAA said no, you're ineligible. At that point, I argue that Texas Tech should stand down and just take it. Take your medicine, bet on a bad horse, no pun intended or all pun intended, and we got to take it. We didn't know, couldn't have known, apparently, according to the Tech and all that crew, but we didn't know. But man, we gotta stand down. We gotta listen to the letter of the law from the NCAA, even though we probably could fight it. We probably could find a court that would be on our side. And they did. They shouldn't have done that. And the Big 12 then made it clear, you shouldn't have done that. Like, we don't want to play you. We don't want you in our conference if that's the stance you're going to take. And I would argue that right now, as Mike Florio just said, there probably is a legal case that Jeffrey Kessler, because Jeffrey Kessler, people talk about him suing the NCAA and winning. He has sued the NFL before and won a lot. He's very good at what he does. But they shouldn't. Like, Brendan Sorsby shouldn't. You probably could win, but you really want to sue the 800-pound gorilla that is the NFL and win? You think that's going to be good for your long-term career? Ask Maurice Clarett about that.
2: I don't like being places where I'm not wanted. I don't know about you.
0: Remember, I was on the radio long enough to know that when Maurice Clarett got ruled ineligible, well, after his freshman year, Maurice Clarett grew up with LeBron James in Ohio, Northeast Ohio. They were buds. One's in Youngstown, one's in Akron, which is about 20 minutes apart. And one is a superstar basketball player, one is a superstar football player. The basketball player got drafted because the league's rules in the NBA were different, and he went to the Cleveland Cavaliers and started making a fortune and got a deal with Nike and was on covers of magazines. The other guy, by the NCAA's rules, went to Ohio State, where he couldn't take money and couldn't get paid, and helped lead Ohio State to a national championship, if you remember. And number 13, Maurice Clarett, was the difference in them winning that national title. Their quarterback was a guy named Craig Krenzel. Jim Tressel, who's going to go into the Ohio State Ring of Honor apparently this year, was the head coach, defensive-minded, play field position, and the X factor that put them over the top that year to beat Miami, a great Miami team, for a national title, was Maurice Clarett. And he wasn't allowed to make money. He got in trouble for taking, things before the rules were the current rules, which he shouldn't have done. But remember, then he sued the NFL to be able to enter the NFL draft ahead of time. Like, he wanted the, he's like, I'm going then. If LeBron can be in the NBA and make money, I'm going to sue. Well, that led to a long and winding road that went really bad for Maurice Clarett. Whether he was right legally or wrong that they shouldn't have an age limit, and if a team wants to, because that was his argument, same thing, Jack. You know, if a team wants to take me just because I'm 19, why are you preventing me with this arbitrary age rule? Adrian Peterson had the same argument a few years later. Mm-hmm. But the idea of suing the NFL, even if you're right, Maurice Clarett might have been right, but he lost and never even got out of the beginning stages. But because the NFL was collectively bargained rule, they agreed to it. You weren't getting there. But Maurice Clarett's point is kind of the same as what Brendan Sorsby's would be. Like, hey, let the teams decide. Well, don't do this. Let one of, all it takes is one of the 32 teams. But the NFL is saying no. And all I would say for Brendan Sorsby at this time, just take the loss. Just
2: for once,
0: work on yourself.
2: Yeah.
0: All off season. Watch football. Don't bet on it. And again, anybody that I've talked to that's been in serious addiction, you know, help seeking, you typically relapse. Typically, if you have a real severe problem, which by all accounts it appears he does, that he grew up gambling, he grew up on his phone making bets in high school and just carried it right in, and then he couldn't stop when he was told to stop, which tells you he's got a serious problem.
2: Yeah.
0: They typically relapse, which I'm sure is part of what the NFL is thinking. Like, this guy's like, he did a 35-day program because he got caught, and now it's the summertime and he still wants to play football. That guy needs to go take a pause. He needs to work on himself. We'll still be here. The NFL is still going to be here in the draft of 2027. We'll be here next year. Go be accountable. Go work on yourself. Come back into the draft process of 2026. We'll get you to the combine. We'll get you to your, you'll be a part of that with Arch Manning and Dante Moore and all these other guys. Mm-hmm. I know you don't want that, but at this point you don't get what you want.
2: Yeah.
0: And he shouldn't sue for it, even though he possibly could win.
2: I think you're right. The question of why don't we just let the teams decide, I don't disagree with that. I think that's perfectly valid. But this quote from Larry Ferrazzani, this letter I mentioned before, about the idea of having the supplemental draft, he says, your petition, filed 3 business days before the deadline without any supporting information or documentation, and only after abandoning your recent litigation efforts to avoid NCAA sanctions, does not provide a basis for the league to alter those plans being not having a supplemental draft. To me, that's a question of, we don't like your conduct, we don't like the way y'all have handled this on your end, and we're allowed to do what we want.
0: But again, it's not wrong for Jeffrey Kessler to say, well, wait a second, you liked Josh Gordon's conduct?
2: I agree with that, too.
0: You accepted Josh Gordon's conduct?
2: I think
0: this guy was putting people's, he was driving drunk. He was out of
2: the
0: control.
2: Push and pull, right?
0: He was doing things that were putting other people's lives in jeopardy. And you didn't hold the line there. And you've drafted many an addict into the NFL and many a wife beater and all that. But obviously gambling is the red line. And I just, again, I do think legally, just by my read of it, they do have a case. And Jeffrey Kessler probably could win, much like he did against the NCAA. But is that the best course? If you want to play football for the next 10 years in the NFL, which everybody says you have the talent to do, is this the best course of that? Probably not. Actually, no, not. It is not. The NFL doesn't want your noise. They don't want the loudness of it. They don't want it. They don't want to even have their teams have to think about it right now. Do the right thing. Take your year off, get ready for football in the spring, would be my guess, or be my advice to him. But, you know, he's not asking my advice. But that's where we are. There's the A-Block. It's brought to you by Apple Leasing. We'll come back with the horns at half past, including a good conversation with our buddy Ty Harrington. He is a longtime close friend of Skip Johnson. We'll get his thoughts on, not the Sooners, but Skip Johnson's rise to the top of college baseball. Also some other general conversations with our buddy Ty Harrington coming next.
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0: All right, bottom of the hour, Brendan Sorsby, the walls of his football career closing in on him. He's having to face the reality of it, which is probably a good thing for the young guy. Whether the NFL's right or wrong in their stance, they're doing good for the player, in my opinion, and the people around him that are hell-bent on playing. You know, it does, Jack. It feels like they're so hell-bent on playing football in the fall, whether it's college or pro or wherever, that it does allow people like that are skeptical that he actually has the gambling addiction to say, do you really, like, this is, any gambling addiction counselor would tell you, man, you should just be working on yourself right now. You shouldn't be so focused on playing football.
2: We're
0: going to hear from Tiger Woods coming up announcing the issues with the PGA Tour and the new rollout of their new format and all this. Well, I mean, you got to take some time to go work on yourself.
2: Yeah, rehab is all about avoiding stressors and triggers, right?
0: Yeah, like, well, but by all accounts, he just got caught in the last few months when he was at Texas Tech, and they just, you know, they'd been investigating for a while, but they, you know, the hammer came down because he got to Tech and was still gambling, and they turned him in for it. And it's like, man, this is not, should not be your focus. Yet everybody around him, and this is why I would argue with the adults around him, his agent and his parents and, you know, Jeffrey Kessler. Now, Jeffrey Kessler is doing what he's being paid to do. I get it. But at the same time, you know, it makes it fair to open season on, does he really have an addiction or is he just trying to get over on the system? Either way, he shouldn't be playing.
2: Yeah, I mean, the first thing we learned about the story was that he was entering rehab, right?
0: Yeah, that was the first announcement.
2: Do you know what date that was?
0: It was April.
2: April 27th. That's less than 2 months ago.
0: I know. And that's where the NFL, whether they're, again, don't sue the guy. Just take your year off and focus on yourself. Let's get to the Horns at Half Pass. Text at the bottom of every hour on Game Time.
1: All right.
0: Brought to you by Dr. Greg Eckert. My dentist and would love to be yours. He is the best. 30-plus years in Austin. He's been mine for more than 10 years, and I have a brand-new smile because of him. And I love it. All right, speaking of love, everybody around the NBA loves what the Chicago Bulls did. How about this? Here's Bill Simmons, NBA insider. Bill Simmons loves the Bulls. They took Caleb Wilson from North Carolina with the fourth pick after A.J. DeBonta, Darren Peterson, and Cam Boozer were off the board. And they also took Dalen Swain, former Texas Longhorn, with the 15th pick.
4: Quickly, Chicago, they get Wilson at number four with a chip on his shoulder. I love Wilson. I just think I'm completely all 100% in. I'm all in. And he's the first legit Bulls star since Derrick Rose. This kid has it. They'll probably build the team around him. They'll be playing up and down, and everybody's going to love him. And then they get Swain at 15. Kyle, would you say this is your number one winner of the draft, Swain and Wilson together?
22: I like it together. I think Dalen Swain could be swappable for Josh Giddey. Like, I think he could end up being a better two-way player than Josh and do similar things, similar size, playmaker, athlete. And then he can play defense.
4: Every year there's...
0: All right, there you go. High opinion nationally of Dalen Swain. Yeah.
2: I think, I don't know if Dalen Swain is that level of passer, but I mean, I think that's a great draft for them.
0: Yeah, it is.
2: And maybe they're moving in the right direction. They got a good coach.
0: Well, I think...
2: Finally.
0: Tiago Splitter in for Billy Donovan. But I do think that, I'm sure Sean Miller gave him raves for the leadership and the work ethic and just had the time he put in. And because Sean Miller saw him all the way back when he was a kid playing tennis in Columbus.
2: So he has that great footwork.
0: And he's gotten better and better. And the work he's put in to get there. And now he's a top 15 draft pick. Pretty awesome for him. All right, let's go to the Game Time hotline here in Horns at Half Past and talk to our buddy Ty Harrington. 20 years the skipper at Texas State. He also was a junior college national champion as a head coach. And, you know, Oakland, you just watched the hated Oklahoma Sooners win the national championship, but being led by a good friend of his. Hello, Ty Harrington. How are you?
23: Great, man. How are you guys this morning?
0: Doing good. Now, didn't you grow up, in the JUCO ranks alongside Skip Johnson, right, who just won the national title at Oklahoma? You guys could tell some. I always say there should be like a one of those Netflix series about JUCO baseball. My man Craig Flowers has always said that he played at Ranger Junior College and said, man, you could tell some stories from junior college life and bus life that would be very, very funny. Are you in agreement with that?
23: Yeah, I mean the junior college life is unique to say the least. The things you get to experience. I went back to, I think it's been almost 30 years. We won a national title in 96, and we went back for the very first time as a team this past month, back to Northeast Texas Community College, where Skip and I used to compete against each other, and had a great rivalry between Navarro and Northeast, and still exists today. And because of the two of us, not because of our lack of friendship, because of it just was that competitive, but we went back, and the stories were incredible. Even the ones you don't get to hear when you're a coach, that you get to hear later. And the experiences of it are really unique. I mean, you know, back then you're driving in 15 passenger vans. You got older players driving. You got student assistant coaches driving. You've got, just a lot of different things. And, you know, the infamous bologna sandwich, story about, you know, packing them in a cooler and throwing them in there and playing a doubleheader and then stopping at the Golden Corral on the way home. So there's just a lot of different, yeah, the beauty of it. But the camaraderie and the interesting thing that comes out of that, a lot of young athletes get to see a different side of a sport. And then they get to, when they move on to Division I or Division II or to other schools or four-year schools, they get a taste of, man, it's tough, you know, but you go to school and you have baseball. That was it. Most of these junior colleges are in small towns. And so you don't have big city distractions. You don't have a whole lot of other options to go occupy your time. And so it was baseball. I mean, we didn't even have school on Fridays. We went from Monday through Thursday, and we're done at 2 o'clock in the afternoon practice. And then on Fridays, we would start practice at 10 a.m. and go till I was tired and go to the coaches were tired. So we really didn't have any rules on that. We'd play fall games. Skip and I and Tim Tadlock would meet, you know, at one of the three places, and we would play 27 innings of baseball in a day and just rotate teams in and out in the fall and play games and just, you know, that's how you got better. I mean, you worked, you got the cage, you hit, you pitched, I mean, you did the things you needed to do. We didn't know exactly what we were doing. Now, Skip was always ahead of us on the pitching side, because he feverishly loved the mechanic of it. He feverishly loved the knowledge of it. He just, I mean, that was his thing. Like, there were multiple conversations in my life Skip and I would have hunting about, you know, different things about baseball, but really the pitching side of it. And, you know, a lot of professional guys went to him, because he understood it. And what he didn't understand, he'd go find and he'd figure out. And don't let that good old boy, you know, persona fool you about his intelligence about the game. Not even close. That guy's one of the smartest guys you'll get in the conversation. If you're willing to listen and you're really willing to dig in there and listen to what he has to say, it's intelligent and it's fun and it's exciting, but it's well thought out, about the mechanics of the game and the emotions of the game. That's the part that he's really grown. And I think spending time with Augie had a huge piece of that, obviously, because you hear him quote him all the time, but a lot of the emotion part of it and maintaining it and, you know, and the different things we're all taught as coaches and players to try to do through breathing mechanisms and so many different things about the game we've learned over the years, that Augie was probably light years ahead of a lot of us.
0: Yeah, feels like it. And, you know, again, Longhorn fans are mad because we're talking about the Sooners who just won the national title, but it's a guy we covered. And I remember when Skip was here and for Augie coming in, and, he learned a lot from Augie too, as you said. And Augie almost had to make him do interviews for people in the media like me. Like, he didn't want to do that kind of stuff. It's like, no, Augie, you do that. But Augie was trying to push him forward because he thought he could be a head coach someday. Yes. At the big level. And he, you know, did him a favor by doing that. But the one thing I'll say about Skip Johnson, then we'll move on to bigger college baseball conversations. But, having covered him and been around him and heard him and heard stories from you and others that know him, you know, if he was still coaching at Navarro, he'd still be the same guy. You know, he doesn't change. I mean, he just loves, it doesn't matter where he's coaching, high school baseball, you know, just won a national championship at Oklahoma or wherever he is. He ain't changing. I mean, he's still just Skip Johnson, right? I mean, you can appreciate the authenticity of Skip.
23: Yes. And when you get to hear it and see it in person, it's real. It's not fake. It's not, you know, a lot of people think people want to remind you by telling you something, right? To make you think that that's really what they are and who they are.
0: Yeah.
23: And that's not for him. I mean, the only difference for Skip, he might get a new rifle this year. I don't mean that disrespectfully. I mean, that's just who he is, that same guy. He's going to go do what he does. And, you know, I mean, he's got his, you know, game bag over his shoulder. He's got his windbreaker on. And he's going to go coach.
0: Yeah.
23: And that's just the way. Stopwatch in his hand. To this day, I mean, that's been Skip's always had a stopwatch in his hand. It's like his, I'm not going to say his whoopee blanket, but it is, it is a comfort for him, right? That is his lifestyle. That is who he is. He's a lifer in this business and he's done unbelievable for this sport. And I'm crazy proud and excited for him. And he put his time in. When you're traveling around in vans and you're traveling around and you're, you know, away from your own kids because you're trying to make it in this industry, because it's something that you love, you miss out on a lot. And one of the rewards in the end is that only the last person standing gets to win a national title. That is so incredibly special. Sometimes people lose sight of just how hard that is, just how unique that is to be the last one standing when it's all said and done. And I mean, it's a challenge.

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1: 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You ever think you'd see an assistant coach in college baseball making that kind of money? It's safe to say it's growing. The pie is growing. But what does it mean for Schloss and what does it mean for the Aggies? And, you know, that's a lot there. But
2: that's a lot to unfold. One, and not enough time today. There's a lot to unfold there. Part of it is, look, if money is it, you have a right to and a responsibility to take care of your family. And you have a responsibility to do what's right for them when it becomes financially. It can't always be emotionally. It can't always be what you want. If, in fact, that's what happened. And I've not been in those conversations on a personal level. But, you know, if that is what it is, you know, coaches, people are no different. And you go from one industry to another. If you got a chance to respectfully help your family and you know, from a financial perspective for your current situation and into your future, then you have that right or that, you know, responsibility to your family to consider it. Having said that, Nolan King is really good. He is very talented. I've had many conversations with him in the dugout about, you know, how he does things. And obviously, you're only judged really by what your product is on the field. And I think everybody would agree he's a great evaluator, great recruiter. He doesn't remind – I mean, he is a very solid-minded, you know, straightforward person. He's not this, you know, out loud talking guy like you might think a recruiter might be. I mean, he's very diligent about what he does. What I do think moving forward, Jim Schlossnagel is the most prepared head coach that you're going to, you know, cross paths with or one of. So he's prepared for moments like this. He's always got a short list in his pocket. He always has, he's one step ahead of what might happen because he understands the industry too. He understands that this is how this thing goes. This is the way college athletics is. And so he'll do what he needs to do to make sure that everybody's in place. And, you know, they're sprinting right now, right, because of everything that's going on with the portal and the players that are out there and you're trying to, you know, roster manage. But I got all the faith in the world in Jim Schlossnagel and what he's capable of and what he's done already, by the way, and will continue to.
1: Well said, my friend. And you and I tomorrow will record our final Talking Ball podcast of the baseball season, which we're excited to do. We'll do a deeper dive on that conversation about Nolan Kane and the Longhorns and the rivalry that's brewing and Jim Schlossnagel's next roster headed into year three and offseason three for them. We will talk about it. So we'll record that. It's brought to you by the Law Office of David J. Lopez. I'm looking forward to it. Thank you, Ty, for a quick minute this morning telling some stories about your good buddy.
2: You got it. You'll have a great day.
1: Yeah, baseball lifers. I was at the press conference, Jack, when Ty retired from coaching at Texas State. I've seen Ty ever that emotional. He just, you know, he had cancer and he battled it and then he felt like it was time to, you know, cause when you're coaching baseball, man, you don't get a lot of family time and he's got young daughters and it was felt like it was time to be around more through their high school years. And he said the hardest call he had to make, he had to call Coach Gus while he was still with us and tell him, I'm getting out.
3: I'm hanging it up.
1: I'm getting out. Like, and that, knowing Ty personally like I do, that was very difficult. Coach Gus, he played for him, he coached under him, he was his mentor, and Gus was like, what? You're doing what? Like, he just didn't understand it. Like, for him to then see Skip win one at the highest level, although it's in that ugly, ugly ass uniform, you can understand it, because Skip and he have, you know.
3: Yeah, there's a romance to baseball.
1: Oh, especially at the junior college level. Ranger Junior College, Northeast Texas Junior College, the community college. Again, you could make like a Netflix series about that. Cast it right, it would be hilarious. As he said, the player driving the van, you know, because he's old enough. He's one of the veterans. It's just, there's so many cool stories there. But it teaches the romance of baseball. And Skip Johnson is one of those guys. So that'll be the last conversation we'll have about the Oklahoma baseball team, I promise you, in 2020. So that's the last one, Jack. It's the last one.
3: Fine by me.
1: Last one.
3: That is fine.
1: Just want to give Skip his due. Because here's a text right here. It says, I used to sit between Augie and Skip when they were at Texas. And I was across the street. Skip was way ahead of most people in the pitching minds. A pitching genius for real. Augie was the mental genius. Too cool to see it now. All right, there we go. Augie would be proud. Even though it's in that ugly crimson color. We're back. We'll go.

0: 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Also into You Don't Know Jack coming up.
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0: All right, Jack Farrell, what do you have?
2: That's right, we roll on into a Wednesday. It's a beautiful Wednesday here in Austin. It was announced yesterday that Texas and UConn on the women's basketball side will be playing a preseason exhibition game. I think that'll be pretty interesting to see this new look Texas basketball team. Of course, UConn coming off an excellent season. Both these teams in the Final Four will get rolling on an exhibition here. And into the men's side of things in the NBA, this is per Sham Sharania. The Timberwolves wrap up the coaching carousel, the Portland Trailblazers end the coaching carousel by hiring Portland Timberwolves assistant Mike Anori. That is the end of the carousel. Ooh. Mike Anori is one of the top assistants in the NBA. He's been there for a long time. Come on, man.
0: If you say so.
2: He's the head coach of an NBA team now.
0: I've never heard of him. That's all I'm saying. Who? I think most of our audience would say, who?
2: Mike Anori.
0: You say he's one of the best young coaches, then I'm all in. I knew Dusty May. I don't know Mike Anori.
2: He'll be head coach of a team that was in the playoffs this last year at the Portland Trailblazers. But that wraps up this cycle. Chicago, of course, hiring Tiago Splitter away from Portland. Dallas has Dusty May. Orlando hires Spurs assistant Sean Sweeney. Milwaukee hires Taylor Jenkins, the former Grizzlies coach, and Jamal Mosley goes to New Orleans after his tenure with the Magic. Second round of the NBA draft rolls on tonight. All of our teams in Texas here have multiple picks. The Spurs pick at 42 and 44. Houston picks at 39 and 53. Dallas picks at 47 and 48. Speaking of that Houston team, Jaylen Brown is on the trading block. At least Boston is listening to calls. Houston and Atlanta and Portland are all expected to be major players in some Jaylen Brown sweepstakes.
0: Houston involved, huh?
2: Yeah.
0: Would Boston be interested in that? That'd be interesting.
2: It might be Kevin Durant headed to Boston for Kevin Durant's last stop in his career, potentially. But how about this? At the NHL, the National Hockey League Board of Governors, Commissioner Gary Bettman informed the board that they will be opening a process to investigate Houston or Austin, Texas for a hockey expansion franchise.
0: What did we talk about yesterday? The Spurs. Keep an eye on that. Now, the Spurs aren't leaving.
2: Play the same arena.
0: But if the mayor gets in the way, could be an issue. But yeah, everybody wants to be in Austin, it appears. Everybody. And that's going to grow. People are watching what's happened with Austin FC and how quickly their value has skyrocketed. Being in this fan base, and it has a lot of money, a lot of wealth in this area. And then,
2: can't play hockey at Q2, though. Can play at the Moody Center? New arena?
0: Well, again, when you start talking about new arenas, that's going to be the city issue and, getting the city on board, which I highly doubt. Also, I don't think UT is going to play ball with that either. Because remember,
2: it's hockey.
0: Well, remember, UT does not own that arena.
2: That's right.
0: They borrow it. Remember the deal with the Moody Center? Moody Center was built by the Oakview Group and Live Nation, essentially. And it was a deal that was begun. The process began by Mike Perrin when he was the AD, and it was picked up by CDC. It was like, we'll give you the land, we'll give you the location, we'll get the city to build and straighten out Red River and make the roads right. But then we get to play basketball there, men's and women's, and have graduations and events eventually, every once in a while. But you get to book the venue to make your money back for paying to build it, 300 nights a year or whatever it is, at the Moody Center. So, I don't know. I guess they could work with the Oakview Group on that. I don't know. For a hockey team. I don't know if UT would push back. I don't think they want a hockey team playing in that venue. I don't know if they have enough dates to have a hockey team playing in that venue. So there would be a new arena necessary. It's like the Spurs come out and play a couple games. That's fine. But a full season? I doubt that. All right, it's game time.
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0: Here's a note on that NHL expansion that Jack mentioned in other news from an insider in the NHL. Says NHL expansion, hearing the following from sources. Houston has always been considered the first by the NHL over Austin, and that will remain the case. Houston has always been first. Well, that makes sense. Houston's already got the Rockets and have an arena downtown that they could play in and share right there by the convention center.
2: They have some history there,
0: I think
2: too.
0: It's still called. But yeah, they've had an NHL before and an AHL team, the Houston Aeros, that were very successful. And it's the town of, I mean, it's the one of the faster growing, you know, the whole state of Texas is growing like crazy, but Houston's, you know, 5 or 6 million. Houston, if you look at the major metro, it's as big as Dallas and Fort Worth together. I mean, it's their projections, it's going to be 8 million in inside 5 years. I mean, it's growing. And so there's a lot of hockey fans, and you know, Austin is what it is. It's going to be a pro town more and more, but right now Houston, that's where the NHL would want to be. For sure. Because again, they already have a stadium. It's not, you don't have to get a stadium built and all that goes with that. We'll ask the Spurs about that. Because the Spurs are trying to get their stadium built in downtown San Antonio and dealing with the politics of it. Houston already has an arena that's ready to go. And, all the infrastructure that surrounds that. So yeah, Houston makes sense. They just got to get the right group involved. Austin is kind of but you're going to hear that more and more. We know that. Whether it's, as we talked about yesterday with the Spurs and Michael Dell's connection to that organization and the Sixth Street Group and all that goes on with that, the people not in San Antonio own 40% of that franchise now with Peter Holt, but you know, they're likely to stay in San Antonio. That's what everybody wants, but you got to get the deal through. Houston is the likely spot for a new NHL team, which would be cool. And if you're a hockey fan, you can go to the Texas Stars games out in Cedar Park. You can drive down to Houston or go up to Dallas and see the Stars.
2: Yeah, and if they do decide to build a new arena in Houston, I bet it's further out, right? I mean, they'll probably play in the Toyota Center, but if they do expand.
0: Yeah, well, that's just the norm.
2: Katy or the Woodlands.
0: Yeah, well, Houston football, the Texans want a new stadium. Even though they have two sitting there, right there off 610 and down South Houston. There's an Astrodome and an NRG Stadium where they're playing soccer matches, including yesterday's Portugal win where my man Ronaldo.
2: Europeans are giving a lot of love to the Reliance Stadium.
0: It's a great stadium. But again,
2: great sight lines and everything.
0: But, you know, Jerry Jones is, again, despite his lack of ability as a general manager to build a roster that can win, he has changed the game. I mean, in so many ways, Jerry Jones. But, you know, Jerry Jones being the first to build Frisco.
2: Gerald Wayne.
0: The Star Complex. I know they play all the way down in Arlington, but they came up with the idea to pretty much through Blue Star Real Estate that they own, the Joneses, to own Frisco. And build the Star Complex there, and all the infrastructure and hotels, and all the retail around it. And you know, Frisco, they found the right site that was growing there north of Dallas, and you know, now they own that. And that's Houston wants to build one out in Waller, or like or out in what Weber, wherever, like west, and between Katy and Tomball, essentially. Houston, the Texans want their same facility, and that's whatever. That's why the Bears are moving to Indiana. I mean, you want your fan base, you know, that's where they live. In big cities like that, a lot of them live out in the suburbs, and then they drive into town to see the team. You're taking the stadium to where they are. Now, Jerry, again, has his stadium 20 miles west of Dallas, or 15 miles west of Dallas in Arlington, but now he has his practice facility 15 miles north. And that's kind of the, I don't want to say the model, but they're making so much damn money. There's a reason, I always say this about the Cowboys, there's a reason that they're valued by Forbes as far and away the most valuable franchise at like $13 billion. But it's not just the football team. It's all of it.
2: Yeah.
0: It's Blue Star Enterprises, where they do their own concessions. Like for this World Cup, where they're hosting the World Cup at what they're calling Dallas Stadium, Jack, even though it's in Arlington. Jerry Jones' company and Stephen Jones' company, they're selling the concessions there. I mean, they're making the money on the concessions. But then it's real estate, and it's the Frisco complex, and it's Star. And so what NFL owners are seeing, like the McNairs down in Houston and others, like, wait a second. We don't just have to make money on the billions we're raking in from our football product. We can do ancillary things that make us a lot of money. And that is the push. And that hockey's kind of following lead, too. I mean, that if you can build a stadium out in the suburbs, you'll do it. Dallas Stars are trying to move out to the suburbs, out to Frisco.
2: They are.
0: Frisco, as a matter of fact.
2: And they're trying to capitalize on this big hockey moment that's happening right now.
0: Yeah, all right. Let's dive into, off the USA gold medal and, you know, the rise of the NHL on top of everything else that's happened. Let's dive into some You Don't Know Jack before some e-blasts. Yeah, right in the middle of the show, halfway through essentially on this midweek, we like to lighten the mood a little bit, play a little game show we call You Don't Know Jack on June 24th, 20 and 26. Summer sports takes center stage and music. This is a very musical one. You're going to like this, Jack, and we're not going to ask you the
2: great
0: categories. We're just going to run through them here.
2: Please.
0: 2010 on this day, the longest tennis match in history happened. You know where that was?
2: What year?
0: In 2010.
2: I do not.
0: Wimbledon. A guy named John Isner of the U.S. outlasted Nicolas Mahut of France. The match lasted 11 hours and 5 minutes over 3 days.
2: Did you ever see that like, I don't know, it's a short film, I guess. It's the guy from Game of Thrones and Andy Samberg.
0: Mm-mm.
2: It's called 7 Days in Hell. It's very funny. I think it's on HBO.
0: But so they went 70 to 68 in the fifth set. That's how long it went. This is now they don't do that any longer.
2: Right. Good.
0: 11 hours and 5 minutes. I remember it became a radio topic for us. Like, how long is this thing going to damn last? John Isner outlasted Nicholas Mahut. Over 3 days they played at the All England Club there. Wimbledon firing up there in London. How about, we told you this was coming because he was the star of the show yesterday, but can we say happy birthday, 39th, to this, let's say happy birthday on this June 24th to, see if I can find this real fast, if my computer would work, to this little fella.
1: Now Medina, pull back here, lets it run. Messi! History in Dallas! 40 years to the day since Diego Maradona scored the hand of God. Lionel Messi scores the goal to make him the World Cup's all-time leading scorer.
0: All right, so there it is. Messi. Lionel Messi, 39 today.
9: The GOAT!
0: And can I say, I'll play his second goal from yesterday in there earlier this week, Monday in Dallas. Arlington. This is what makes Messi messy, I think. Let me play this for you. Again.
1: Messi picks it up, one touch. He's got the velvet slippers on, the little fella. Here come Argentina. Brilliant ball by Messi. Julian Alvarez, good save. Here's the chance though for Paredes. He tees up Messi. Is this another one? Lionel Messi, there's the block. And Messi again. Lionel Messi in the double. Argentina get the win. And the little magic man gets his second goal.
0: The little magic man in his velvet slippers. Well, you know, that was the second goal. It was 1-0 in the 95th minute. This guy is 39 years old today. And yet he still out-hustled everybody on that goal. Everybody. I'm not saying other athletes would give in on that and just, you know, concede. He wouldn't stop trying to punch that ball through after it got blocked and blocked. And he was hustling in the 95th minute. They're about to blow the whistle and end this match. And there he is out there a day before, 2 days before his 39th birthday. That's the will.
2: Unreal.
0: That's the talent that meets the unstoppable, will to score another goal. I'm not saying, again, 39 years old, he's hustling like that in the game. They're about to blow the whistle and the game's over. You don't even need that goal. I think that's pretty impressive of our man Messi. And his birthday is today, so I'm sure we'll sing him. Jack, you are a guitar fan. I think most of our audience would probably not get this. You might get this English-born guitar god who would have had a birthday today. Would have had a birthday today, Jack. I'll give you a little bit more.
2: I think, okay. Go ahead.
0: Guitar god from the Yardbirds, his own group, yeah. 1944 to 2023.
2: Jeff Beck,
0: you were right about that. Would have had a birthday. He's a guitar god.
2: Mm-hmm.
0: But how about this?
2: Certainly.
0: This is the musical part of You Don't Know Jack. Where does he rank on your all-time guitar god list?
2: I haven't listened to a ton of Jeff Beck Yardbirds stuff, but like every guitar guy always gives flowers to Jeff Beck. And I've seen more of his videos from like Eric Clapton. What's that festival he has? I think it's coming to town like this weekend.
0: Yeah, the Guitar God Festival.
2: The Crossroads.
0: Yeah.
2: Like, you know, MTV or Palladia channel, whatever it was. I've seen a lot of Jeff Beck from that, and he's incredible. He's so
0: technical.
2: He doesn't use the instrument the way a lot of other people do. Like, yeah. Even that, he was doing like the little roll-offs on the
0: volume. Well, that's like Eddie Van Halen. He just did things with the guitar. Like, what? What's he doing? There's a guy that plays alongside Dave Matthews all the time named Tim Reynolds that you need to check out. That guy does things with a guitar. You're like, what? And then you'll listen to it. It doesn't even sound like a guitar. Like, what is that he's playing? Unbelievable. All right. Kind of like Messi with his feet. The velvet slippers. The little magic man. Hey, Jack. Three songs, all-time great songs on this day. This song in 1967 hit the charts. This song hit the charts in 1974, and this song was atop the charts in 2007. I'm going to play them, and you'll know them immediately, and I'm going to ask you which one is your favorite. 1967. Got it yet?
2: Maybe.
0: This is Procol Harum, A Whiter Shade of Pale, Jack.
2: Hit the charts
0: in 1967. Not a Procol Harum fan?
2: No, I do not. I mean, I'm sure.
0: All-time rock song. A with the long intro and the video that I'm watching.
9: We skip the light, Fandango.
0: Great song. Great song. Also, this song, you probably know this one, even though it came out when I was 2 years old, 1974. Heard this one?
2: Yeah. Definitely not my favorite.
0: It's a Southern anthem, though.
2: It is, and I've heard it.
0: It is Lynyrd Skynyrd, 1974, Sweet Home Alabama. And then I know you'll know this one because this was atop the charts in 2007.
2: 07.
0: I think you're all going to know it. Heard it?
2: Yes.
0: You heard it?
2: Yes.
0: You're hearing it at the World Cup right now. You heard it at every stadium in the world. All this noise created by two people. All on the same day, June 24th. Procol Harum, A Whiter Shade of Pale. Lynyrd Skynyrd, Sweet Home Alabama, hit the charts. And this song from the great album, Icky Thump.
2: Elephant.
0: Oh, Elephant, I should say. From the White...
2: This is 03.
0: Oh.
2: Now that you said this is 03. I'm a White Stripes guy.
0: All right, so I may have had that wrong.
2: Did the AI get you wrong?
0: No, this is my prep sheet that I have in front of me, but either way. All right, so there we go. There's a little You Don't Know Jack. Also on this day, see if you know this, Jack, the lovely, still to this day, it was 29 years ago, 1997, the lovely Halle Berry, still very lovely, divorced this baseball player that she had been married to.
2: Jeter?
0: No, no, Jeter didn't get married until the very end. He just dated. No, he is in the movie Moneyball.
2: Oh, he's in the movie this baseball
0: he's
2: player?
0: He's the veteran presence in the movie Moneyball and in the book Moneyball.
2: I don't know.
0: With the Oakland Athletics.
2: I wasn't like Miguel Tejada on that team?
0: David Justice.
2: Yeah, I would never have gotten
0: David
2: that.
0: Justice is your answer, yes. Halle Berry.
2: The guy who Chris Pratt played, Hatterberg.
0: Yes. No, there was a real Scott Hatterberg. But David Justice was portrayed by someone in that film.
2: He's the guy that... You know, they skipped the good players. Like, they didn't talk about the fact that that A's team had the MVP and the Cy Young winner.
0: Yeah, but that's not what the book was about.
2: I know.
0: Not what the book was about. Moneyball.
2: But great film. Brad Pitt, fantastic. Jonah Hill, fantastic.
0: And a better book.
2: But it's not... It does not portray the events of the story quite so accurately.
0: Yeah.
2: They focused on the guys that didn't make the team good rather than the guys that did.
0: But that's the point of the book.
2: Right. It's about the birth of analytics and all that.
0: Yeah, they still had really good players that got glossed over. But they were
2: the point of
0: the guys that they lost, Jason Giambi, trying to replace.
2: In the aggregate.
0: All right, let's get to an e-blast brought to you by the law office of David J. Lopez. All right, Jack, the NBA draft last night, what are your highlights? Eight straight one-and-done freshmen. From the United States, is that a story? With all these, the conversation, the narratives out there have been international players are taking over the game. Which last eight MVPs have been won by foreign-born players. There was a 10-year run before that of American-born players, led by Kobe Bryant, LeBron James, Kevin Durant, Steph Curry, even James Harden won one. But we've had eight in a row, including this past year with Nikola Jokic again. But I mean, SGA again, after Nikola Jokic went back-to-back, SGA went back-to-back. He's from Canada. But eight straight, and remember last year we had Cooper Flag and Dylan Harper and Con Knipple. Who was the third pick last year that I'm not thinking of?
2: The third pick was, I know it. I just can't think of it right now.
0: Big-time player.
2: Yeah.
0: Because you had Cooper Flag, Dylan Harper, Con Knipple was fourth. I think who was third?
2: Somebody good.
0: American-born, though. So that's like 2 years in a row now that these top American, and A.J. DeBonce is going to be a star. Darren Peterson's going to be a star.
2: Edgecombe.
0: Yeah.
2: E.J. Edgecombe. He's not American.
0: No, he's not American, though. You're right. He's Baylor, but he's Bahamian. From the Bahamas.
2: That's not a U.S. territory.
0: I don't know. I just know we've had the conversation about AAU and development, and it feels like it's getting better because this is an all-time draft by all the insiders, the experts on this. And A.J. DeBonta, Darren Peterson, Cameron Boozer, Caleb Wilson, Keaton Wagler, Michael Brown Jr., Darius Acuff to Purgatory in Sacramento, and the Atlanta Hawks took Kingston Fleming.
2: That's a good pick for them.
0: From Houston, the Houston Cougars. I don't know. We'll see. But then it was Michigan that bucked the trend with Dusty May. Dusty May just announced and introduced earlier in the day as the Mavericks head coach, and they grab what a lot of people thought was a little bit early. They take his big man from Michigan. Michigan had three players drafted in the next four picks, but it was Morez Johnson Jr., the Illinois transfer who helped Michigan up front. You like that pick for Dallas? I mean, Dusty May likes it. I think you kind of got to like it. He's got Cooper Flag, and he got to make that pick. But are you a fan?
2: Yeah, I like that pick. I said before, I think that I would like the pick less if Dusty May was not there. I'd be like, maybe kind of a reach. But, like, no, the coach came in and said, there's three really good Michigan players on the board. There are good players still on the board. I want my guy. That's my guy. It's a forward next to Cooper Flag. He's still a little raw offensively, but I think the jump shot's coming along, and I think that could be a great fit.
0: I think that's the point. Dusty May knows he's a better shooter. He didn't ask him to shoot much.
2: Yeah.
0: They had other guys to shoot, and they won the Big Ten, and they won the national championship because they asked him to do this role. But he sees him every day, and he says he's a better shooter than you think.
2: Yeah, and it's...
0: And if I can have Cooper Flag, who's as skilled as any player in the league, and now I got this guy playing power forward... And we've got Derek Lively down low, Kyrie Irving. We got something happening there with and skill and athleticism.
2: Even if he can't shoot, like he's not shooting 40%, he's not shooting off the dribble and all those things. If you can keep a defense honest, if you can make a defense collapse on you, and if they don't collapse on you, you hit that corner three.
0: Yeah.
2: That's kind of all you need with his skill.
0: Correct.
2: Set,
0: and I think that's what Dusty May is looking at. Like, I know he shoots better than you guys think because I see him shoot.
2: Hit the open shot when they don't close out on you. That's also the question for Dalen Swain. It's like when you're standing in the corner and the ball swings to you, the defenses aren't going to close out on you because you're so good at getting into the paint and you have great touch around the rim. It's when the ball swings to you in the corner, is that a good shot for the defense? And that's the only question.
0: Yaxel Lendenborg just two picks later to Golden State Warriors. Are they going to keep him?
2: Oh, yeah. Have to.
0: Yeah.
2: Got to start thinking about the future eventually. This is a good bridge where he's young enough to where he's a player for the future, he helps you win now because he's so old.
0: For everybody that hates the transfer portal, and I see its benefits more than most do.
2: Everything has their flaws.
0: Do you think Yaxel Lendenborg would have been the 11th pick in the draft had he stayed at UAB and played center?
2: Lendy? No.
0: Because when he was at Alabama Birmingham, he was playing the post. And he was, because he was the tallest player on a mid-major team that's not even mid.
2: Many such cases in Austin area high school
0: and
2: basketball.
0: And he transferred to Michigan where Dusty May said, look, I want to move you to the wing. I think you got NBA skill set. We need you on the wing, not down low. And then he went and got a DeMara from St. Mary's. He went and got Morez Johnson Jr. from Illinois and formed this team that nobody could beat. But Lendenborg got off the post and got to go play the wing and earn Big Ten Player of the Year honors and now picked 11th overall because he got to do that, not stay at Alabama Birmingham, which I think is a good thing for players and player empowerment.
2: I really don't think that.
0: And then DeMara went to Oklahoma City with 12.
2: I don't think there was a bad. I mean, once you get into the 20s, it's all a matter of taste or whatever, late into the teens and everything. But everybody who picked in the top 10, top 15, I thought did a pretty good job. I'm glad that Milwaukee, they traded, they drafted Braden Burries, and then once Ament, who was kind of my least favorite lottery guy, that was their second first round pick, and he's a guy you take a chance on, right? Maybe your next, not your next Giannis, but in terms of your next great development story, could be him. So I think everybody did a pretty good job. I think Mykael Brown is probably my least favorite pick, I guess, because just.
0: That was six ahead of Darius Acuff.
2: Just because I like Acuff and Fleming's a little better, but I don't think it was a bad pick.
0: You know what's interesting to me watching this last night or listening to this draft? As we talk about, one and done American born guys, so many of these players, their parents are basketball players.
2: Mm-hmm.
0: So many, Cam Boozer, obviously, we know about Carlos. But, I mean, they growing up in household, I mean, Dylan Harper last year with Ron Harper and his mom was a basketball player. Some of these young kids are growing up with basketball playing parents, especially on the women's side, which I think is really cool. They grow up with the women's basketball and they're growing up ballers. All right. Michigan had three players taken in the top 12 here in an e-blast. They are now the seventh school to achieve that. Duke in 2019. Can you name the three, Jack? 2019, three players?
2: Zion, Barrett, and Reddish.
0: Yep. Pretty good. Kentucky 15.
2: There's always so many Kentucky. Is this Cat or was this after Cat?
0: 2015, I don't know.
2: You're supposed to
0: know that. I know Florida 2007 led by Joakim Noah and company. They had three guys in the top 12. UNLV 1991. Now this is my wheel. I can name this, Jack. 1991, UNLV, Alonzo Mourning, Larry Johnson, Grandmama, and Stacey Augman. Am I right about that? I think that was right for Jerry Tarkanian and the Running Rebels. Out at UN. Oh, no. Alonzo Mourning was at Georgetown. Who am I thinking of, the big man that they had?
2: For which school?
0: UNLV 1991. Zoe followed. Yeah, Zoe was Georgetown. I'm trying to think who the big guy was.
2: Marcus Camby was UMass.
0: No, UNLV 1991. I looked that up. But it was Larry Johnson, Stacy Augman, and there had to have been one other, obviously.
2: By the way, Kentucky was Cat, Willie Cauley-Stein. Don't worry about that part of it. Ooh. And then Devin Booker.
0: Ooh, Book. Indiana had it in 1976 with the Bob Knight's team that went perfect.
2: Yeah. Larry Johnson, Stacy Augman, Everett Gray, and Elmore Spencer. All got drafted.
0: And the reason I had Alonzo Mourning in the ring is when he went to Charlotte, it was Alonzo Mourning and Larry Johnson on the front line there in the pros. But no, yeah. Who were the other guys? Stacy Augman was a high flying lefty, man. That guy was awesome. And then Larry Johnson was Larry Johnson. That was the 1991 team. Duke beat them, if you remember that. Remember, Duke's been all over this thing because Duke should have won the championship when they had three guys last year. Cooper Flagg, Con Knipl, and Maliwak.
2: Come on, Maliwak.
0: Come on, yeah. Where'd he go?
2: Phoenix.
0: Did he play well this year?
2: No.
0: Ooh.
2: Remember, Houston traded that pick in Jalen Green for Kevin Durant.
0: Well, is he a project or is he a bust? Maliwak.
2: Uh-huh.
0: He was a... Oh, which one?
2: Yes.
0: You already giving up on the guy?
2: He was pretty...
0: Pretty bad.
2: He didn't play.
0: Well, then you don't know if he's any good. Maybe they just were developing him. They're going to spring him on the league this year in the Phoenix.
2: We'll see. I mean,
0: but Cooper Flagg's pretty good. Con Knipl, those guys were 1-2.
2: But if you're wondering why they didn't
0: of the year.
2: Win the title with all those great freshmen, look at how he performed in the tournament.
0: We'll get to Daylon Swain coming up and his path to Chicago. But, Jack, let me ask you this. If you combine last year's draft and this year's draft, 2025 and 2026 is drafts. Who would have been the first pick?
2: Cooper Flagg.
0: Followed by?
2: Prisoner of the moment. Like, as prospects, I think it might have been DeVonta and then
0: Harper. Dylan Harper.
2: But now, I mean, after we saw what he did in the finals and the playoffs, of course it's Dylan Harper might go over Cooper Flagg.
0: Yeah, but with what the evidence
2: that's
0: has provided.
2: Bias, but I would say it was like the first tier would be Flagg, and then the second tier would be Boozer, Peterson, and Harper
0: and
2: together.
0: And this is why Dusty May took the job, because Cooper Flagg, even in this year's draft, which is seen as an all-time draft where the top four picks, any of them could have been number one, Cooper Flagg still would have been number one. And it's why Spurs fans should be excited, because Dylan Harper might be better than any of these dudes and already showed it. And I don't know why Mitch Johnson was putting him on the bench in the fourth quarter of these finals games. But
2: politics.
0: He won't do that anymore. If he wants to keep his job.
2: He shouldn't. I mean, in that locker room, there might be a fly in the ointment there.
0: Oh, speaking of Dusty May, I got to get to this story on the other side of a timeout. Maybe there's another reason why Dusty May bolted. Not just Cooper Flagg and the ability to coach Cooper Flagg and draft Merez Johnson Jr. and take off to the NBA. Details coming, plus horns at half fast on the other side of a quick timeout.
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0: Yeah, fun round of You Don't Know Jack. And I will tell you, we'll try to get some of those Hay City Store gift cards again we were giving out for the winners when we had contestants against Jack and Hay City Store. Hopefully, if you did win one of those and you beat Jack, you got to get out there and experience that Scratch Texas comfort food at Hay City Store, the destination location there in Driftwood, Texas, between Kyle and Wimberley. Just a great spot. Get out there this weekend. So we say it's a little bit of everything for a little bit of everybody. You've got live music, if you love that, on the stage 6 nights a week. You've got the canopy of oak trees and the beautiful setting there of the Texas Hill Country. You've got, so much to it. 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Always games on. 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

0: here on Game Time, 1027 ESPN. Wanted to mention this because the top story of the Mavericks making two picks. I also like the Koa Pete pick. You don't like Koa Pete out of Arizona. I like that. And if Dusty May likes it, I kind of like it. They traded back in. And the Spurs got two bigs to reinforce their front line because the Luke Kornet minutes had to be replaced by somebody when Wemby's got to come out of the game. And so they drafted the big man out of Kentucky who's doesn't have much offensive game, but he's a powerhouse coming off the injury. And they also took I really like the UConn big. What's his name? I don't have it in front of me. UConn, they traded back. The Spurs traded with their 35th pick and traded back into the first round.
1: Yeah, Terrace Reed.
0: I like him. I'm sure Dan Hurley sold him too. Because again, you don't need offense from your size at San Antonio. That's going to be Wemby.
1: Right.
0: And Dylan Harper and Steph Castle.
1: And I'd be interested in seeing like double bigs line up for the Spurs.
0: Oh, yeah.
1: Wemby, yeah. Because I think like, I know he's 11 feet tall, but like he's probably a power forward based on the way he tries to play.
0: Yeah, and he needs to learn some back to the basket moves, but now you got two big guys, the Kentucky big who's a 7-footer and, Terrace Reed who helped UConn, you know, win championships and get back again this year to the Final Four. That's a good player.
1: Free agency coming up. I'm still concerned with San Antonio. I mean, they have nothing on the wing at all.
0: On the wing?
1: Yeah, no wings. They have no wings. Yeah. I think Castle's probably a wing and not a guard, but I mean, what forward do they, is not Harrison Barnes.
0: Yeah, well, they have that slot to fill.
1: Yeah, they need dudes who are like 6'7 to 6'9.
0: Dalen Swain.
1: They do not have that.
0: Dalen Swain, who went to the Bulls. Okay, real quick there, before we get to Horns at Half Pass, this is why I mentioned Dusty May. And this is college football related or college athletics related. Here it is, Jack. This is, I saw this yesterday from Ann Arbor. The Dusty May, we had the debates about coaching in college versus the pros, and this was just an opportunity to coach Cooper Flag and coach at the highest level. I get all that. But how about this? Dusty May is rumored to have left Michigan due to reading a report the Wolverines athletic program so this comes from an investigation conducted by a Chicago law firm. Remember back in the Ward Manuel, his job was on the line, the Sherrone Moore situation that was so ugly. Texas, of course, beat Michigan in the bowl game, but there's the scandals that have rocked the Michigan athletic department over the years, from Jim Harbaugh and his sign stealing and Connor Stallions, which brought the scorn of the Big Ten, their own conference, and the NCAA, and then Jim Harbaugh bolted off to the NFL and left Sherrone Moore, which brought its own issues. So in the wake of that, in a PR move, the athletic department brought in an outside independent law firm called Jenner and Block from Chicago to do an independent investigation of the athletic department. Well, according to this report, that report's release is expected anytime, and that maybe Dusty May caught a peek of it, which if that's true, that's not good for Michigan. Jack, that's not good.
1: I don't think so.
0: If that's any part of it, he said, ooh.
1: Sanctions?
0: I saw what's coming, and I know how the rules work.
1: It wouldn't be the first time the NCAA investigated Michigan in the last
0: now. And remember, Michigan. Oh, that's what I'm saying. I mean, that's why they had to bring this in. This for Ward Manuel to keep his job. Like, who's running this ship? I mean, it goes all the way back to Juwan Howard. It goes back to this is a long time, and it's like Ward Manuel's been there for all of it. And it's like, who's in charge here? So they, I think the Board of Regents was the one that said, hey, can we bring in an outside investigation of this? We don't need to be investigating ourselves. We need a prominent law firm from Chicago to come in and say what's going on. And that report is due. And I remember this when it was Baylor. Remember Baylor had the independent investigation of what went on with the Art Briles scandal? But because they were a private institution, they got to squash that and not put it out. Remember they had the Board of Regents meeting where the law firm came back and gave them the findings and they could only bring pen and paper. They couldn't, they buried it because it's a private school. Well, Michigan's not. And all of that investigation will be free and available to anybody that wants it. Is that part of why Dusty May bolted to the NBA?
1: I mean, think about everything that has happened at Michigan in the last 10 years. Ward Manuel got there in 2016.
0: Yeah. Yeah, that's just a rumor that came out yesterday that part of this is that. Because
1: also how vocal he's been about just what a disaster college athletics is.
0: Well, that's true. And that doesn't change. But
1: yeah,
0: there's a reason that the timing of this was odd, that it happened the day before the draft. And now there's a report that this thing, that maybe he got a look at it, or at least some word about what was about to come. Could be nothing, could be something. But we do know that that is true, that they did bring in the independent law firm. Like, you don't ever want independent people coming in, digging around your taxes, digging around any of your stuff.
1: No, I mean, independent people don't know you.
0: No, they have none.
1: They're not your friends.
0: And you're paying them to, and that this was.
1: Although with Michigan, it's probably a law firm full of Michigan grads.
0: It probably is, but you know, there's still some ethical lawyers out there, aren't they? Like, and if you're trying to clean house and get your ship righted, this is what the Board of Regents should do. Hey, come in here and figure out what's going on and come back and tell us what's happening here with Ward Manuel and this athletic department that we keep ending up on the wrong side of the headlines here, even though we're winning championships. All right, let's get to the horns at half past. Text at the bottom of every hour here on Game Time.
2: All right, all right, all right.
0: Kind of a good news, bad news here. Good news for Daylon Swain. He is going to the Chicago Bulls as the 15th pick. Strong value pick for the Bulls by many, and they also took North Carolina power forward Caleb Williams 11 picks earlier at pick number 4. So pretty good. And another example of why I think the transfer portal is a good thing. Sean Miller knew how talented this kid was, and not only did he bring him from Xavier to be a complimentary piece, he came in was the best damn player on the team. And at times, before he wore down, I thought, at the end of last year, remember, Daylon Swain led Texas in everything, scoring, rebounding, assists, steals. I mean, this is a power four, you know, program that you had one guy who led them in everything. That tells you just how talented. But by the end of the year, Jack, I thought he was tired. But that's where everybody else got better. You know, Jordan Pope figured out his role. And, you know, God, why can't I think of what's the big man? My big man. My seven.
1: Bokatitis?
0: Yeah, Matas. Got better and better and got stopped fouling out. And, you know, the guys got better and the roles defined and he didn't have to do as much. But there was a time where he was carrying Texas where I felt like he could be the SEC's player of the year. I mean, he was that good. And then he, you know, he's kind of ran out of gas. But they did make it to the Sweet 16 and now he's the 15th pick of the draft, which I thought was pretty awesome. And I want to play this for you. This is an interview he did with the NBA Network last night that tells you, and this is the thing I always say about athletes, having been around them my whole life and tried to be one for a little while. You know, it's stuff you don't see. It's the work that you don't see that's getting put in that leads to this kind of thing. It's one thing that we show up and watch them on Saturdays or Tuesdays or whenever the games are played. But, man, there's a lot of work that goes into to Daylon Swain being Daylon Swain and, you know, players, you know, becoming great players. I just think that that gets lost sometimes from people. But, you know, Daylon Swain, let me see if I can, oh, I had this, but we'll, my computer is acting up today, Jack. Do you know that? But he talked about how he wrote on his, he was staying in an apartment. Here he is talking about the work he put in.
3: Daylon, you're heading to Chicago. You're going to be a part of the Bulls, an awesome historic franchise. Walk me through the emotions right now.
4: Oh man, I'm overcome with all types of emotions. I was so nervous sitting at my table, super excited too for my dreams to come into fruition like this. But I mean, mainly just blessed, just super grateful. You only get drafted one time. I'm trying to enjoy the moment right now, but man, I'm super excited.
3: When you say you're emotional and you're excited to try to process this, where does your mind go back to in all the hard work that it's taken to get here?
4: I mean, all the late nights and early mornings that nobody saw, nobody knew the end goal. I always knew in my head I'd be able to accomplish my dream, whatever that was. And once making it to the NBA became that, I knew I'd do it. It's just all about the nights that nobody's seen, all the times by myself in my room, talking to myself in the mirror, you know what I mean? I just knew this moment would come true, so it's a full circle moment.
0: Full circle moment. He said he wrote, he got in trouble. He got in trouble. He's on punishment, he said. I'm on punishment. And so he was hiding under, he had to go to his room. So he got under his bed and he wrote on the wall, I'm going to go to the NBA. Because you know how your mom does to you. It's just like, go to your room and think about it. Go to your room and think about it.
1: Punished.
0: Yeah, you're on punishment. How many times did I hear that? Go to your room and think about it. And so he wrote that. And then it was when they moved out of that apartment that she saw it on the wall. She talked about the story. She saw it on the wall and said, you better, because now I got to pay to paint the room. I got to pay for that writing on the wall, your graffiti. But it paid off. I thought that's pretty awesome. I love those stories of the draft, whether it's football, baseball, basketball, when these guys achieve these dreams and the work that was put in behind the scenes to make it. Pretty awesome. Pretty awesome. And you like his spot. And you think Tiago Splitter is going to be a good coach for him.
1: And being optimistic, hopefully the Bulls can get it turned around here. They've been
0: It's been a
1: downturn since the Derrick Rose teams that were very good, just couldn't quite get over the, either Miami Heat or Cleveland Cavalier hump, whichever team LeBron James was on. But yeah, I think they're moving a little bit in the right direction. I think Billy Donovan, you know, sometimes it's time to move on. I think Billy Donovan's a good coach, but Tiago Splitter, I like Matas Buzelis. I like Caleb Wilson. I think that could be a fun team and a good spot for Dalen Swain to grow. It's a spot where there's going to be some pressure on him, but not too much. You know what I mean? If he got drafted by a San Antonio or a Minnesota, he would have to come in and just be a good player right away because those teams have title aspirations. But Chicago, that's a situation to build and grow.
0: All right, some breaking news from yesterday. Do we have a breaking news sounder? This happened during the show, but then there was another commitment for Texas football here in Horns at Half Past, brought to you by Dr. Greg Eckert. Well, Texas added two pieces to their recruiting puzzle yesterday in the class of 2027, but they also lost one. Defensive lineman Tyler Atkinson. We told you about this. This was one four-star defensive tackle out of the state of Florida. He committed to Texas over Georgia, Notre Dame, Florida, and Colorado. And then, as we told you, there was a press conference or an availability yesterday, whatever we call these things. Kyron Brown from Amarillo Paladuro High School pledged to Texas over Kansas State. Both those came down. But the Longhorns also lost the commitment of Katy linebacker Cade Haug, H-A-U-G. He decided to decommit from the Horns following his official visit this past weekend. So you add two, you lose one. But Alexander is another major prospect on the defensive line. And, you know, we've talked about Texas allocating freshman class resources to the really hard positions to find and develop and find through the portal, the expensive positions of the portal. Defensive tackle is one of them, especially in the SEC. You know, they don't let defensive tackle. It's kind of like, remember they do the franchise tag in football, Jack, in the NFL? You know, in the SEC and in college football, they don't let big-time defensive tackles get to the portal. They tackles, pass rushers, left tackles. That's why, you know, they're scarce. Quarterbacks, obviously, are the number one of that. But so Texas gets two for Sark yesterday, pretty good. And look, we had Ty Harrington last hour talking about how hard it is to win a national title. And I know it's hard. And Ty is dead right of just how hard it is to be the last team standing, last coach standing in any sport. But it is now, here's the black and white of it. Last major men's national championship for all 16 SEC teams. It's not good for the Longhorns, as far as that goes.

0: What's up, y'all? 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
2: 2019, Kentucky won basketball in 2012. Is that Cal? Coach
3: yeah.
2: Calipari?
3: That was Anthony Davis.
2: Ooh. Then he was off to the NBA 1 year later, or one couple months later. South Carolina, 11, that's baseball. 2010, Auburn. That's Cam Newton. Football.
3: Good player.
2: Gene Chizik. Is that Gene Chizik? Gene Chizik has a football national championship. Crazy. And then 13 on the list is Texas. 2005. That's football. Then baseball was pretty soon before that. But so Texas is 13 on the list. Major men's national title. The silver lining is that Texas A&M is dead ass last at 1939.
3: We're getting close to 100 years there.
2: Oh, yeah.
3: 13.
2: We can see it.
3: Plenty of time.
2: I think Mike Elko's
3: got it in a good direction.
2: You're a hell of a lot closer to 100 years than you are to 1 year. I know that. At 1939. Missouri's 1954 and Arkansas's 1994. Texas is fourth to last. But at least you're not last, because that's the Aggies. Why is it they chirp so much on social media, Jack? The Aggies I'm speaking of, why is it they talk so much?
3: I don't know. They demand respect. They demand to be respected.
2: 1939.
3: I think about all the things that hadn't been invented yet.
2: Texas is kind of embarrassing at 05. I mean, that's been 21 years. They got to get that over that hump. But what were you going to say?
3: Just think about all the things that had not been invented in 1939.
2: Like everything?
3: Yeah.
2: Television?
3: Right. I think.
2: Yeah, that was 50s. You know, there hadn't been a baby boomer born. Nazis were still a thing.
3: Do we know when they were crowned national champions? Like exactly when?
2: 1939, I don't know. It was fall of. When did they crown national champions back in 1939? I don't know.
4: Doing some quick Googling.
2: Okay, quick Googling. But there you go. That's where we're at, and that's what Texas has to turn. Because they have the Director's Cup again.
3: Okay. It was January 1st, 1940. So I was going to say the Wizard of Oz came out more recently, but that's not true.
2: Pearl Harbor hadn't happened.
3: It was 4 months. Wizard of Oz is 4 months older than the last time A&M won a national title in any major men's sport. Yeah. Won volleyball this year.
2: So if that's the case, if it's kind
3: of... I think they win a women's basketball title.
2: I think if with the resources of Texas, it's kind of embarrassing that Texas... Not embarrassing. It's kind of disappointing that Texas hasn't won one in 21 years, but 1939...
3: But just the worst decade in the history of Texas athletics was, I mean, a par for the course for them.
2: Oh, man. Because if you go back to that decade for Texas, he won a couple baseballs, a football, played for two other footballs along the way, or almost played for two others and one other. But, yeah, 1939, that's a lot. That's a mouthful. All right, we'll be back. We'll pick it up with the grievance line into the next hour of the PGA Tour. We'll get our back nine segment going, coming off the U.S. Open and the win by Wyndham Clark. Lots to talk about, including the PGA Tour with Tiger Woods at the lead, announcing a major overhaul to their system. It's game time.
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2: Arch Manning will be the second best quarterback on the field in every remaining game Texas has.
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2: 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Mm-hmm. 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
2: 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It's the elephant in the room. 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
17: 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Now, you're going to hear about it.
18: Have a thought? Strong opinion? No Kens or Karens allowed.
19: You need to be more like a dog. We don't need no meows. 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We need more dogs.
18: Dial up the Game Time Grievance Line at 512-834-1027.
0: Jack, somebody said, who took the Arkansas guard? My guy, Darius Acuff, Sacramento.
20: Excremento.
0: That is the Siberia.
20: Yeah, they're the dumbest team we have left.
0: Well, I like that player.
20: Them in the Nets.
0: I just won't get to see them play much.
20: No, yeah, all their games starting at 9 p.m.
0: And they're not on TV. Television. I don't get the ticket or anything.
20: I can send you a link.
0: I'll be sleeping. It says TV was invented in the 20s. Yeah, but... You know, when did it become popular? When did everybody have a television?
20: They were still doing fireside chats on the radio. Come on.
0: Yeah.
20: But
0: the president was still doing fireside chats.
20: We did have video on screen in TV. But point is, it's been a hot minute.
0: 1939. Go ahead, Jack.
20: This is less a grievance than more of a... You know, sports franchises used to be a lot dumber. And I think the Giannis trade is a good old-fashioned lose-lose trade. One that you used to see a lot more in the NBA in the late 2000s and early 2010s. But now,
0: are they rearranging deck chairs, both of them kind of thing?
20: Milwaukee didn't get anything worth much. I mean, I like Kal-El Ware. I was a big Kal-El Ware guy in that draft cycle. Yakushonis, maybe. Those picks could very well be valuable, but these new lottery rules I don't understand. And also, they're more than half a decade out. And then Miami doesn't have a team. They might lose Norm Powell, who was an all-star, like a 20-point-a-game guy this year. And then it's Bam and Giannis and a bunch of scrubs.
0: I watched Pat Riley's. Pat Riley's still looking good in his 80s now, I think, or close to it. He had a pro. He said, hey, our goal is the championship. We're here to win.
20: Great. We all fail at our goals all the time. They're not close.
0: Me some Pat Riley.
20: They are not close.
0: Norman Powell?
20: He's walking. He's going to get paid by some dumb team like $40 million a year.
0: Okay. Let's see.
20: Davion Mitchell and who? How many games is Giannis going to play this year? Look at his games played the last few years.
0: Hey, there's still a whole offseason to add pieces.
20: Two teams. Free agency doesn't happen anymore. Everybody's under contract. Who are they going to get?
0: I'm just telling you, I listened to Pat Riley yesterday.
20: I'll make a bet. I think they're a play-in team. I'm going to say it now. Miami's a play-in team next year. At best.
0: Yeah, it's because Giannis is, he's been in the same conference. He's been in the East. What have they done in a while?
20: Pistons, Pacers, Knicks, Celtics. That's four teams right away that are better than this Miami team.
0: Yeah, but they got Giannis now on South Beach, so they'll sell some tickets.
20: And the Cavs have Donovan Mitchell.
0: And Milwaukee had to trade him. And now maybe the...
20: That's all true, but it's a lose-lose for both sides. It's the Carmelo Anthony trade from 15 years ago.
0: Maybe the Celtics will trade Jaylen Brown to the Rockets, and we can be excited down in
20: Atlanta.
0: No, Rockets, Jack. Rockets. Come on, man. You're wearing your Houston hat. Let's get that done. All right, we're back. We'll go have back nine time coming off the U.S. Open. There are lots to talk about there. And the PGA with a pretty massive announcement yesterday and made by one Tiger Woods. We'll tell you, coming back.
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20: Yeah, summer is here, folks. DJC Law wants you to stay safe this summer. You know, the pools are full, the vacations are booked, all that during the summer, but that means the roads are more crowded than they usually are, and that means people might get behind the wheel and make the bad decision to text and drive or drink and drive, and DJC Law wants you to stay safe. Don't become another statistic, but if you have been injured by the negligence of another, you know that number to call, 512-888-9999. 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
1: Rock and roll. What a busy morning. The NBA draft, round one in the books. Jack Farrell, who's the best player available tonight? Round two. I do this in the NFL, but it's only two rounds. Who's the best player available?
2: Oh, I don't know. Second round gets a little hairy.
1: Come on. Jay Billis, give me one guy that I'm looking for tonight.
2: Well, according to ESPN, the best player available is Isaiah Evans from Duke, who was a pretty good player.
1: Yeah, okay. There you go. That's somebody I
2: like. Ryan Conwell from Louisville, maybe.
1: Okay. Also, we've talked about the Brendan Sorsby situation. Much like the Big 12 finally stood up and said no to Brendan Sorsby, you're not playing in our league. That would be the Big 12 conference. We're not allowing it. You broke the cardinal rule. The NFL, surprisingly, too many have done the same. Here's Adam Schefter with a rundown.
3: The league was unwilling to investigate the situation. The league didn't trust him and the situation. And the league, frankly, doesn't want any part of gambling. We've seen the league crack down on players who have placed bets, gambled, fantasy, DFS, whatever it may be. The league has no tolerance for people who are involved in gambling. And it's also a perception thing. They don't want to be associated with somebody that's been gambling. So why, in the league's eyes, should the league make an exception for a player who's admitted to betting on his own team, even if he was in a dorm room while his team was playing on the road? The league isn't looking to bend rules and create space for a player who is admitted to something that the league frowns upon. So now, Brendan Sorsby is likely to just stay in Dallas, train for the future, doesn't have a football outlet. We did see what Jeffrey Kessler, the attorney for the NFLPA, told Pete Thamel of ESPN. He said, it is a violation of the CBA and the law. We will pursue this immediately with the NFLPA.
1: All right, that's a bad idea. Don't do it. Same thing I said to Texas Tech. Take the loss. Don't do it. Because you could win. But is that what's best for Brendan Sorsby individually? And then big picture, do you really want to sue the 800-pound gorilla that is the NFL, even though you have a case? They've made it clear. And what they're doing the kid a favor. What this kid doesn't, in my opinion, as someone with children that have grown up in the phone-in-your-hand gambling generation, what that kid doesn't need right now is to rush to play football. He needs to rush to get work on his addiction, work on himself, you know, pay the piper for what he's done already, admit that, and then work out and be a part of the draft class of 2027. That's mm-hmm. not like, again, I said this at Texas Tech, we're not sending the guy to prison for the rest of his life or to the death sentence. Get your life in order. You were doing this for 4 years. You admitted to an addiction. You went just 2 months ago, went to a 30-day rehab. That does not by any accounts tell me he's fine now, which is what the NFL is saying. Hey, man, show some remorse. Understand why this is a big deal. Don't sue us. I think they're daring him to sue.
2: Yeah.
1: hopefully Brendan Sorsby and Jeffrey Kessler say, nah, you know what, we'll wait till January. And you won't play football this year, young guy, which is what he should have done from the beginning.
2: And one thing that I keep hearing about this is, and even Schefter said it that made me chuckle. He said, the NFL wants nothing to do with gambling. Oh, do they not? They're in bed with all these companies and all that. But the thing about hypocrisy is, you're not wrong. You're just being a hypocrite.
1: But not really. The NFL takes money from alcohol companies all the time, and they've built their brand on it. There's people that...
2: Yeah, but they're not saying they want nothing to do with alcohol.
1: Well, they want nothing to do with drunk driving.
2: That's true. They want nothing to do with crime.
1: They'll take the money that, because it's now legal.
2: I'm just seeing a lot of people saying, oh, this announcement brought to you by DraftKings is like a sarcastic thing. It's like, gambling is so pervasive. It's like, well, if somebody tells you to not be a degenerate gambler and they're a degenerate gambler, it doesn't mean that they're wrong. It means they're a hypocrite.
1: Right. Well, but for the NFL to take money from a company that wants to pay them to advertise their product that's legal, just like alcohol, just like other things that they take the money from, doesn't make it okay in their collective bargaining. Every player knows we don't do that. We're going to take the money. You just can't participate in it, period. You know, you just can't do it. So I understand their stance. Yeah, is it hypocritical? Sure. But, man, that goes on everywhere. You know, players are not allowed to do that.
2: The thing about hypocrites.
1: You can gamble all you want as soon as your NFL career is over.
2: They're just not following their own good advice. It's good advice.
1: What, the NFL should not take money from DraftKings?
2: No, just that, you know. The idea of hypocrisy, that because somebody is a hypocrite, you get to dismiss what they say. Yeah. It's like they're still saying good things. They're just not following their own advice.
1: Well, but I don't, when the word hypocrite means that they're okay with some people gambling in their league and they're not okay with others. They're okay taking money from a legal operation.
2: Yeah.
1: Their players are not allowed to participate in gambling. Or just don't be a player. Do something else. Go to Vegas and be a gambler. You can do that all you want. That's a free country. You just can't do it as a member of our league. Not going to happen. And yes, we're going to take money and have DraftKings and FanDuel and fantasy football. But that's driving the growth of the league. Same time, players understand you're different. You play the game. You don't gamble on the game. All right, let's dive into the Inward Nine. That's right. We're past the halfway point of our show today. We're past the halfway point of our week. We're over the hump. It's downhill from here on a Wednesday. Look who it is. It's Charlie Wilson, Callahan's General Store, and my partner on the Hot Golf Podcast every week, Steve Hammond, our third member. How are you, sir?
4: Good morning. Doing great.
1: Safe to say we have a lot to talk about in golf because...
4: Oh, my Lord, there's just a mound of stuff to dig through here.
1: Good thing we're recording an episode of the Hot Golf Podcast tonight to dive into all of it, but we'll do a quick segment here on it because there's a lot, including Wyndham Clark winning the U.S. Open. He was arch enemy number one. And I wanted to play this for you before we get into the...
4: How'd that happen?
1: What? Well, he...
4: He kind of did it to himself, didn't he?
1: He's got some anger management issues. But at the same time, what happened at Shinnecock I thought was over the line by the fans there. But that's...
4: And those guys, those fans have anger management issues as well.
1: I mean, they were acting like he was in the Oakmont locker room. And here's a guy, golf analyst, taking a stance that I took on Monday on this show, that maybe we should not be having major tournaments on Long Island or near New York City.
5: Narrative that Wyndham Clark's not necessarily a popular guy and that contributes to it. Okay, but...
4: Yeah.
5: And, you know, it's a societal problem. We live in this era. People are kind of gambling on golf. All of that, I get it. But Long Island golf fans are stain on the game of golf.
4: Wow.
5: That's what we saw at Bethpage. It's what we see every single time we go to Long Island. And this isn't a New York problem, which you hear a lot as well. It doesn't happen at Wingfoot. It doesn't happen at Baltimore's Roll on the other side of the Hudson River. It happens on Long Island every single time. And it's about time the organization...
4: It's regional.
5: It is regional. Long Island fans are a particularly hardcore bunch. And what we saw at Bethpage last year, I've argued on this show that the PGA of America is supposed to go back to Bethpage in 2033 with the PGA Championship. That should not happen.
1: It shall not happen. No more golf on Long Island. Yeah. The jackassery on Long Island. Now, look, was Wyndham Clark a jackass at Oakmont last year? Yes.
4: Well, yeah, he threw a big fit. He didn't play well and missed the cut and trashed the locker room. And thus he earned a...
1: No
4: more invitations to Oakmont.
1: No more going back. But he did. He is an American-born former champion of the event. It's okay not to root for him and root for Scottie Scheffler. Don't be cheering for his bad shots. Come on, man. Don't be booing him when he hits a good shot. I mean, that's as he said, that's bad form. Long Island. Act better, Long Island. We just won't bring tournaments to your island anymore.
4: What they're trying to do is make golf just like most other sports. You boo in hockey, you boo in soccer, you boo in football, you boo in baseball, you boo in basketball. They're just trying to make golf like every other kind of mainstream sport. I guess this is part of what maybe golf is heading toward.
1: But that only happens on Long Island. That doesn't happen. Phoenix and Long Island, and Phoenix encourages it, but they still don't root against a guy.
4: Yeah.
1: In Phoenix.
4: Well, any time that there's wagering going on, speaking of wagering, you're going to root against somebody. You're trying to bring the field closer to the guy who's leading. He had a 6-shot lead going into the final round. I mean, there's a lot of reasons why it happened in addition to that people in Long Island have just a terrible reputation for sports fans. They're just awful.
1: They're just awful. And again, I have never seen something like that before on home soil. Heard Brandel Chambly, heard a lot of players, Scottie Scheffler. It's like, man, that was over the line. So if all those people are saying it, I'm good to say, let's not bring some golf back to Long Island. Go to Baltusrol. That's fine.
4: Well, if they had my picks for last week's U.S. Open, I probably would have been booing too. You know, I had Tommy Fleetwood.
1: He was in it.
4: He finished 11th. I had Scottie Scheffler. He finished 4th. But you know who I had also? Sam Burns.
1: Burns, hey. Yeah, you had the picks.
4: I was sitting there booing. I was booing, watching the TV, but no, I would not have done
1: that. The whole thing, it was a great tournament, except for Wyndham Clark's Thursday round at the end, where he ballooned up to 7 under par, and no one could ever catch him. but he almost gave it all back. And boy, Sam Burns missed that putt on 18 by an eyelash, or he might have won the U.S. Open.
4: Such a good putter.
1: The thing, and that goes back to Scottie Scheffler here in our back nine segment, brought to you by Callahan's General Store. Number two overall in net putting for the week was Wyndham Clark. Number three was Sam Burns. Scottie Scheffler was in the 30s. If Scottie Scheffler wants to go back to winning the majors, the putter's got to come back.
4: He just got to make more putts. Got to get it in the hole faster.
1: That double he made on 15 was killer.
4: Oh, he was right there,
1: Three-putt bogey when he was right in the mix and putting pressure on because he was playing with Wyndham Clark and hearing all of the jeers. Okay, here's the big announcement. PGA Tour announced a major overhaul to its competitive structure yesterday.
4: Yep.
1: Marks one of the most significant changes to the tour in modern history. It is aimed at increasing meritocracy, raising stakes, and ensuring the best players compete together more consistently. They hope, which obviously would bring more TV eyeballs and TV appeal. So, you know, you have Brian Rolapp, who's come in as the CEO under Jay Moynihan. He's going to take over. And so you have, and he comes from the NFL. As we've told you, Brian Rolapp doesn't even play golf.
4: Yeah.
1: He comes as a TV programmer, outside eyes. How do we grow this league? How do we grow this tour? Now, a part of the announcement yesterday, a big part of it, was a committee of current players who were a part of this overhaul. Patrick Cantlay, Adam Scott, and the chair of the Future Competition Committee, someone you probably heard of. His name is Tiger Woods.
6: Everyone, over the past 8 months, the Future Competitions Committee has spent a lot of time on a very important fundamental question. How do we build the strongest possible version of the PGA Tour? This work was never about any one player or person. It was about bringing together different perspectives, having honest, hard conversations, and thinking boldly about what is best for the game that we all love. It has been a privilege to work with all the committee members, and especially my fellow player directors. I'm proud of the work we've done, and I'm grateful to everyone who's contributed along the way. We have to look forward and beyond today, and over the horizon to set up the PGA Tour and our sport for the future generations of players and fans.
1: All right, so there he is, Tiger Woods.
4: Did he say a boot?
1: A boot.
4: Yeah.
1: He's been abroad working on his issues. Well, but it was good to see Tiger. But that's the first time we've seen Tiger since he rolled his car.
4: Yeah, it was nice to see him reading that press statement. He was well-scripted, but at the same time, this whole thing is how to make television golf a television series, just like football is a television series. Fall football is a television series.
1: You've got to compete in the marketplace you're in. There's no doubt about
4: that.
1: So
4: you got to make it more compact. You got to make it more compelling.
1: Well, let's give folks who don't know the structure first
4: It's a two-tiered thing.
1: So the current system, this is what's going to be different. So the current system they're playing under this year features a single main tour. There are 35 or more regular season events, including 8 signature events with limited fields, right? Their answer to Liv was, let's go signature events, $20 million purses. We're going to cut the size of this field in half and no cut, but we'll have the top players. They also have the FedEx Cup and the playoff structure and all that. They finish it up with the Tour Championship in Atlanta. And the fields can be up to 150 players, though, at the other sites. So they're trying to streamline it. So instead, the new model that Tiger Woods and then Brian Rolapp rolled out yesterday will be two parallel series. There'll be a top flight series and a second division there's movement between the two.
4: Challenger series.
1: Yeah, there's the championship series that will be track one. And instead of 35 events for the championship series, there'll be 23 to 24 events. And that'll run from February to August. So if you do the math on that, that's about 3 events a month. So there's going to be some events that you're used to that are coming off the calendar in 2028 because they're not going to play as many with the best players. So February to August, 23 to 24 events. That'll be your regular season. We'll also have the Players' Championship, the four majors, plus international events like the Ryder Cup and the President's Cup. And there will also be 15 regular season events where there'll be 150 player fields, a minimum purse of $20 million, and then 72 holes with cuts. So that's happening with the top players. And then there will be a second series called the Challenger Series that will feature 20 events, and they will have $4 million purses, and they will have fields of 144 golfers, separate golfers. And the Challenger Series will run concurrently with the Champion Series, and it's a player's primary pathway to the challenge, to the Champion Series. That's how you get there, by playing golf, meritocracy, right? You earn your way in. That leads to the promotion and relegation, where, according to the Brian Rolapp and the PGA Tour yesterday, a minimum of 20 players each season will rise from track two up to track one, and obviously 20 players will come down from track one down to track two based on performance on the golf course. So if you perform, you stay where the bigger money is, and you stay playing on television more, the big television. If you don't and you're in the bottom 20, you could be relegated, which obviously that leads to suspense at the end of the year and who's going to make it and who's not. And this young guy on the Challenger Tour has a chance to play his way onto the Champions Tour, and there's some fun to that.
4: Yep. It creates additional drama and I think interest. It will be the Challenger Series or the Challenger Tour, whatever you want to call it, sounds a lot like the Korn Ferry Tour.
1: Correct.
4: So what happens to the Korn Ferry Tour is an interesting question. Maybe someone like Omari Uresti has already checked into that to understand it.
1: Well, the tour will shift because it is similar to the current path. It's just going to be called something different. They're playing the Korn Ferry, which is kind of their AAA. Mm-hmm. And you can work your way up. They do have relegation already from, you know, you play well enough. But essentially what they're trying to do with the help of Tiger Woods and the players and then Brian Rolapp from his business acumen from the NFL, the tour is shifting from a monolithic, invitation-heavy, because the reason the fields would balloon up to 150 people is because of sponsor exemptions.
4: Alternates.
1: Mm-hmm. And things. That's going away. It's going to be 120 cut.
4: No alternates, no sponsor exemptions.
1: None of that. You got to earn your way into that 120.
4: So I'm guessing if someone has a medical situation, the field's going to be 119, not 120.
1: Yeah, if you get hurt, you're out.
4: Yeah.
1: So they want a clearer two-tier merit-based system with higher stakes. Consistent top player matchups in the championship level. Cuts in more events because they didn't like the no-cut situation because there's always been cuts in golf. And the aim is for better fan engagement, competitive clarity, and long-term stability, as you heard Tiger Woods write down and then say. Many of the specifics have not been announced, but this will begin with the schedule of 2028.
4: Yep.
1: So, on theory, I like it.
4: I think so, too. It expands the fields. This is something we've had conversations with some of the pros that we've talked to over the last few months about this. The fields of 75 to 80 players is far too exclusive.
1: And star too few, yep.
4: Yeah.
1: Because they're independent contractors and anybody can beat anybody on any given day.
4: Yeah.
1: And they know that. They're all really good. But again, if you're going back to Brian Rolapp and the TV rollout, okay, well, we're going to have the best 120 players at these 23 events. That'll turn on televisions. Everybody will tune in to see Rory and Scotty and, you know, now Wyndham Clark, and everybody can boo against him or whatever. But subsequently, you'll have a tour that I think they're also going to try to prop up and get some better TV coverage for, where there is also a big purse. And this is where the young, this is kind of your next phase of golf. These guys trying to get there. And there's kind of a breakthrough idea. And you can, obviously you're going to have the drama of the majors and the drama of the big events and the drama of the best names in these big events. But there is the drama at the end of the year of the 20 guys that are in jeopardy of falling down. And then the drama of the guys trying to play their way up, which turns into a pretty fun end of the year situation. Well, sure. And then you come back next year and, well, can that guy that dropped work his way back up? And I heard Jeff Ward and Ed talking about it yesterday from the relegation in soccer. I mean, this is your incentive. We're not giving you anything. There are no handouts. This goes to the meritocracy idea. You can earn your way here.
4: Yeah.
1: You can earn your way here. Just play, perform, show up. And if you perform, you're going to move up because each year there's going to be 20 dudes that didn't play well.
4: They're dropping out.
1: Sorry. And 20, nothing's guaranteed.
4: 20 have to come in. Oh, there's a little. I wonder how they're going to do the college battlefield exemptions and those. I would imagine they're going to make a little space for those guys, too, because that's also a compelling aspect to the story.
1: To not enough people.
4: Yeah.
1: I would think. I mean, that's what it's going to say.
4: They do one a year.
1: Yeah. That's going to be the interesting part. But I don't know. And they were very lean on specifics yesterday as far as dates and events. But this is just the big picture rollout. In its theory, I like it.
4: Yeah.
1: In its theory, there's some made for TV moments here. There's a lot to like. And it's also propping up the bottom. If you know anything about relegation in soccer, man, you tune in for those last couple. I mean, if you saw Ted Lasso, you know, you're trying to rise up. Can we win this match? And, you know, this guy's got a lot to play for, but it's putting it on television, creating the drama in TV, not just on some golf course somewhere that you hear the story later. This guy's playing, and it should,
4: it's good for his own individual brand.
1: Right, and sharpen him. And now they're playing on television more. Korn Ferry doesn't get a lot of TV eyeballs. That's Brian Rolapp's job of, okay, how do we roll out both tours, get a TV partner on them, on all of them? How do we grow that? I like it, and I think if you have the players involved like Tiger and You know, Cantlay and Adam Scott, they're going to argue for the players. And as Omar Uresti has argued, we need more access as players. And, well, you have a Challenger Tour. You can access the Challenger Tour. And you can – there's a gold bucket at the end of the tunnel if you get there.
4: Yeah.
1: I think there's a lot of compelling ideas there. And we'll see if they roll it out properly.
4: Yeah, and I'm sure they'll roll it out, and they'll probably roll it out well, and there'll be tweaks because they're always looking to get it right. I think at the end of the day, it's about making the presentation of tour professional golf more compelling. The stories that come out of it, like the Netflix series, the behind the scenes, it makes it all the more compelling because it is indeed a captive audience, 120 players, and you can dive in there and you can get after it. You have an opportunity to promote yourself. You promote yourself through good play as well as through what's available in the presentation. I think it's a really good approach.
1: Well, and next week, you're going to be headed off to Ohio next week, right?
4: Yeah, I'm going to go up and just check out the senior tour aspect of it.
1: Yeah, Omar Uresti will be playing in the senior U.S. Open.
4: Senior U.S. Open. And there's quite a few Austinites who are going to, or and folks from around the Central Texas region, people affiliated either with the University of Texas or who now reside in the area who are playing up there. And so it'll be a good chance to check in
1: Scioto
4: with some of those folks.
1: In Columbus.
4: Yeah.
1: We will hear from Charlie on that next week and talk to Omar about it, hopefully ahead of his round, if we can grab him. And, everybody's got to absorb this thing. The fascinating part of what we don't know, if you're going from 35 events to 23, what are the 12 that are getting cut?
4: Well, and they're going to be thrown over into the Challenger side.
1: I understand that, yeah. But that could be...
4: It'll be interesting to speak with our friends over at the Good, who are moving in and starting their tournament in November here in Austin over at Barton Creek, to see what their take is. I think one of the things that was mentioned in the press release is they're still looking for markets, major markets to get tournaments into that they think make sense. Philadelphia, New York, general metropolitan areas, and some of the other, Seattle. So they're still kind of fishing around for that.
1: That's one place I will disagree. And we had Rich Beam on the podcast last week, and Rich Beam was skeptical of this. Like, one thing, Brian Rolapp coming from the NFL, we want big markets. We want to play these tournaments in big and the big population bases.
4: Yep.
1: Well, that means the John Deere Classic is gone, right?
4: I mean, maybe not. John Deere, I mean, and they're going to get more, maybe not TV eyeballs, but
1: they're not going to play it in Iowa.
4: They're going to play, and they're going to have feet on the ground, though. They
1: or Illinois, wherever they play that thing in Illinois.
4: Yeah, up there in the Quad Cities.
1: Yeah, they won't play it there. Yeah. Under what I read yesterday, that's going to go away. And maybe even something like the Colonial in Fort Worth, even though it's in the Metroplex. I mean, you wonder... Does the Byron Nelson or the Colonial drop down to become a Challenger event, not a signature event or not one of the Champions events? Because, again, you've got to cut 12. And there's something – because you heard Jack Nicklaus here on our Back Nine segment brought to you by Callahan's General Store talking about it recently. The Memorial Tournament with Jack should be a big one. And these guys are playing in so many events week to week. When you're up to 35, some of the best players aren't going to play that much. Well, now you're cutting it back to 23, so the best players should be able to commit to that and playing all 23 of those events that are spaced out more. But at the same time, the Arnold Palmer at Bay Hill, which ones make the cut, which ones don't, is going to become a really big conversation.
4: Yeah, is a tournament on the Sun Coast of Florida more important than a tournament over on the East Coast? With Miami or versus the Tampa Bay area?
1: Yeah, I think that's going to be the really interesting.
4: These are all big markets.
1: Yeah, because the markets though will then drop to we talked about this with Rich Beam, the Rocket Mortgage, which is the huge mortgage company,
4: Detroit.
1: But they're based in Detroit, and they had sponsored the Detroit tournament for years and years. They've dropped out. They're not paying for it it sounds like Detroit's not an attractive place for Brian Rolapp and company. They don't want to be in Detroit. It's not the big market they used to be. But there are golf fans that have been going to that event for generations that are like, no, we go. We turn out in droves for this event. But they're looking for, in Seattle, if you put an event, are they going to show up? That's the question, right? Are they going to show up and support the game?
4: It's two tiers to the whole presentation part of it is what it's looking like to me. There's the people who show up with their feet on the ground and on the, on tournament site. And then there's the people who show up to watch it on TV.
1: Well, that's the key. That's the eyeballs are in any competitive sport now.
4: This is what an NFL guy would be looking at.
1: Sure.
4: He's not too worried about the stadium. He's worried about the eyes.
1: That's why I wonder why he's worried about the stadium part of it.
4: Yeah.
1: Like, if your job is TV eyeballs, what does it matter if you're playing in Detroit or a major metro? If the crowds are big and the galleries are big, that brings the energy. I'll say this, and I stole it from Rich Beam because he said it. You can't make every event like Phoenix.
4: No.
1: which I fear there's some people in and around the PGA Tour, around Brian Rolapp's circle, that would want all of them to look like Phoenix.
4: Well,
1: and the stadiums and the crowds and the drunkenness and the party and all that. Because that, you know, the Phoenix Open, for its own, because it is so unique, you know, gets TV ratings because it's just fun. It's an event. It's a party. They can't all be that way, I don't believe. I think that would be a risky direction.
4: And that's probably what kind of pushes something off the precipice into the also-rans or not, you know, being eliminated. Back in the day, before Phoenix became, you know, the Waste Management and became the kind of the tournament and the big party that it became, the Byron Nelson had a very similar situation.
1: Yes, it
4: still is, with its big pavilion. There was nothing like the pavilion at the Byron Nelson.
1: Legendary parties at the pavilion.
4: And it was, you know, that was, today that's microscopic compared to what happens at the Phoenix Open. But nonetheless, those kinds of aspects of where you're drawing people in and generating revenue, revenue that is both, you know, poured back into the tournament and poured into the community and some of the charitable programs that the PGA Tour has, those are all drivers.
1: All right, we'll come back. We'll get Horns at Half Past. There's your back nine segment brought to you by Callahan's General Store. Always a good day to make it a Callahan's Day. You said you're doing some summer cleaning over there.
4: Yeah, we're getting some stuff cleaned up back in the warehouse and just kind of making sure that it's a good time of year when things get a little bit hotter. We move a little bit slower back there and we can you know, kind of clean some stuff up. We also, you know, have some live music coming out this weekend. So,
1: nice.
4: Come out and see us from 12 to 3 at the store. And as we get ready for the Independence Day and the 250th celebration of Independence Day here in the U.S., we got a red, white, and blue sale going on. So
1: nice.
4: Flags, shirts, anything that caps, anything that kind of has the red, white, and blue, come on out to Callahan's. We'll give you a good discount on stuff and celebrate 250 years of independence.
1: Happy birthday to us.
4: Yeah,
1: the U.S.
4: And it's okay. Fly those colors.
1: Hey, listen to all the foreigners coming for the World Cup. They love it. Give me some more Texas Roadhouse. Give me some of that Texas barbecue. Give me some Callahan's General Store.
4: We've had a few.
1: Right there between downtown and the airport. I'm sure you have. Right off of Montopolis, off 183. Been there since 1978. It's always a good day to make it a Callahan's Day. We're back.
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1: The Law Office of David J. Lopez, and as I've said many times, this is the one partner on the radio station. We love Callahan's. We love all our partners. We don't want you to have to call David J. Lopez. We love him, but would not want you to have to call a personal injury attorney. That would mean someone, you or someone in your family, has been injured by the negligence of another. 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And when it does, you have to call David J. Lopez. I mean, you got to call somebody. 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

0: been jam-packed since 6 a.m. We will be all the way till 11 because we have NBA draft convos, golf, obviously at a high level. Tiger Woods made an appearance. How about him just showing up and leading the way yesterday from that player committee part of the PGA Tour overhaul? Also, the Brendan Sorsby situation. And as our buddy Charlie Wilson said on his way out, headline for me is he gambled on himself and lost.
1: Oh.
0: Da-ding, ding.
1: Brutal.
0: You don't like that?
1: No, I mean, it's great. It's scathing. That's pretty good.
0: Well, it's, you know, we're not making light of it. But I will say this again about Brendan Sorsby. Him and his entourage, high-paid entourage, and their push and quest to make sure he plays somewhere this fall allows people to make light of what he claims is an addiction. Like, if you have an addiction, people who have dealt with addiction in their own life or in their own family, this is not a quick fix. If it indeed truly is an addiction, which you feel horrible for the young guy and his mentals and mental health and all of that, this is not something you rush through, is it? I mean, you correct me or I'm wrong, Jack. You don't rush this process. No. But doesn't it feel like everybody around Brendan Sorsby is rushing this process so that he can play football?
2: Yes. And it shouldn't be something like, you shouldn't be eager to get out into the spotlight. You need to be, you're in a fragile state.
0: Well, you should, if it, again, anybody's been there with drugs or alcohol or
2: being serious,
0: whatever it is, Tiger Woods, you know, hopefully he took it very seriously. Now he's been through it many, many times. But as I've said, I've, you know, been a part of it. You've seen it. Addiction's a real thing. And, you know, counselors will tell you that most everybody slips at some point. Right. They relapse. Mm-hmm. They have a struggle. They find themselves drawn to it again. It's not like just this immediate fix. So it's the one day at a time thing. And that's why I say if when Brendan Sorsby says he's addicted and you want to paint that picture, well, these aren't the actions of someone who's been taking that addiction seriously to me. It's the actions of someone who wants to play football and kind of pretend it didn't happen. And, oh, I'm sorry. Did I do that? What is that, the George Costanza thing? Oh.
2: Was that wrong?
0: Did I do that? Yes, you did.
2: That's Urkel.
0: Oh, that's Urkel. What did George Costanza say? Is that wrong?
2: Was that wrong to do that?
0: And everyone, but I would also argue that he's being enabled with people around him who want him to play football for them. And I think that's where I'll give the NFL applause here, the credit, because their precedent is we'll let anybody into our supplemental draft. We aren't going to run interference on that. We'll let the teams decide. That's something I said for the course of this, that every legal expert I talked to and read up on said, you know, the league won't say no because they've never said no. They'll just let the teams decide. They'll be the jury on this. But I think even in this case, I think the NFL understood that this is such a high profile case. It's such a in your face case, and it's like and quarterbacks are so scarce that I'm sure the NFL realized, wait a second, one of our teams is going to take him.
2: Yeah.
0: And then they got to deal with it. And that means we got to deal with it. And do we have to suspend him or not? And is that going to cause legal? Because this guy has shown that if he's told no, he will sue. And now you have his agent or his lawyer and his agent all threatening lawsuits against the NFL, which I would argue again is a very bad idea. Don't do it. Take your medicine. Take it seriously. Let's put it on the table, like these two tracks on the tour of the PGA Tour. There's a track that it is a serious addiction and he's got to take it more seriously. Or he's not really addicted. He just liked to gamble and he kept doing it and he just wants to play football. Either way, he shouldn't be playing football this year. Either way, whatever track you take, he should not be playing football this year. And I think this is what the NFL ensured him, that no, you can go, if Canada wants you, but you know, people say being blackballed. It's just, no, go take this seriously. Yeah. Act like you're addicted and you can go get your, because this is gambling. We're not bringing you in to relapse while you're playing in our league.
2: And the third option is, which, I mean, based on their action seems likely, he is addicted and they aren't taking it seriously. And they're admitting that, oh yeah, he has a problem. And they're doing that for PR reasons rather than actually getting to the root
0: of
2: the
0: problem. There's also, and I know this about the NFL, I think we all can look at it and say before they came with this judgment, by the way, one of the things Jeffrey Kessler said in his statement last night was, well, he found out from the media because they sent the letter to the media before they sent it to Brendan Sorsby. He's like, again, playing himself as the victim. Like, my guy's the victim here. No, you're the one that caused all this. Your decision-making caused all this. Quit painting him as the victim in this case. He gambled on his own team for years and years, even after he knew he was under investigation from transferring to Indiana to Texas Tech. Texas Tech says he was still gambling. That's how they caught him, with that software on his phone. But even though he knew he wouldn't, he was sending money to a friend to gamble for him in another state, which is a crime. So again, stop painting him as the victim in this case and let him not play football. And like I say, I think the NFL talked to their teams, kind of knowing you probably have some of these teams, Jack, some of these, you know, owners and general managers saying, hey, listen, protect us from ourselves. Let's just not let this happen, because we'll end up taking them. Like, we'll end up drafting them, and then we'll have to deal with it. Let's just let this young guy wait it out. And I think there's a test there too, Jack. There's kind of a carrot. Hey, Brendan, can you chill out a minute? Take your addiction seriously. Not play football this year. Come back in January with a clean space, clean head, yeah. And then you'll be just like everybody else. You'll enter the draft. You'll go to the combine. You'll go through the process. You'll answer the questions. We're not suing our way. And that's why I would advise him not to even think about a lawsuit, even though Jeffrey Kessler is threatening the lawsuit. Mm-hmm. But it's the same thing we said about Texas Tech. Yes, you can sue. Cody Campbell, you can back this, and he might get a judge in West Texas that'll agree with him. But suing the NFL, who you want to play for, is never going to be a good idea.
2: What do you think he does? Like, is he just going to work with trainers and a private team through 2026? Does he go back to school?
0: That'd be better money spent than on lawyers. Yeah. What's he paying, or whoever is paying Jeffrey Kessler? Last time I checked, Jeffrey Kessler's probably $500,000 just to put him on retainer. Who's paying that money every time he does legal work for you? You've ever done legal work, Jack? I know that's what your dad does. They get you. Those billable hours are a son of a you know what. So that would be money better spent on professional trainers, professional counselors, and can people help him watch the tape at Indiana when he didn't play, but watch the tape at Cincinnati? What can he work on? Hire those guys. Spend the money on that. I don't know. That would be my advice.
2: Did you see the note that Jeffrey Kessler is also the NFLPA's lawyer?
0: Yes. Yes. He makes a lot of money.
2: It's you're dipping your toes into too many pools here.
0: Yeah, you are. And just take your punishment. Don't play football this year. Sorry. That's the rule.
2: Probably smart.
0: All right, let's get to the Horns at Half Past text at the bottom of every hour. Brought to you by Dr. Greg Eckert.
3: All right.
0: Okay, so Dr. Greg Eckert, let me know this. He said we had a listener in there from Driftwood named Timothy. Timothy's been listening to our show for quite a while and to me for 20 years. And he hears me talking about rejuvenating his smile, and he said, you know what, I'm finally going to do it. So thank you, Timothy, for that.
2: Shout out to you, Timothy.
0: Thank you, Timothy. Getting in to see my dentist, he should be yours. We've got listeners from Manor and Lago Vista and Driftwood and all over Austin who have gotten in there, and I promise you, you won't regret it. You'll be happy that you did, because I can attest. Okay, your thoughts on the Brendan Sorensen thing, 512-834-1027. Dalen Swain to the Bulls. Jack, was that higher than you thought, lower than you thought, just right?
2: That was on the high end of where I expected him to go. Most of the projections had him late teens into early 20s, but just from everything I'd heard, is Dalen Swain was, for like multiple podcasts that I listened to, multiple articles that I was reading, Dalen Swain was the guy where people were like, you know, I actually really like that people aren't talking about Dalen Swain. And it became like, if everyone says he's underrated, is he underrated? So 15 is I thought lottery was unrealistic for him. He was the first player picked out of the lottery. I thought he would go 16 to 20. I did not think he was going to fall to the Spurs, and he did not.
0: Yeah, well, he's a good player, and his elevator is on the rise, I think, as a player, because he's still learning the game.
2: He's improved. Like, it's not just incremental improvements every year. It's a big improvement.
0: Big leap.
2: Because
0: he was a tennis player, and he was learning basketball.
2: He won't even be 21 for another couple weeks, he's still really young, despite the fact that he's a junior.
0: He was an early enrollee freshman.
2: He was young.
0: And that's why I keep playing the cut about him, the work he's doing that no one sees. And that's, if I'm an NBA player, a team, I will invest in that. Mm-hmm. You know, if there's a guy I know busts his ass and he's going to be grateful for it, and he's got these goals that he writes on his bedroom wall when he's a kid and he achieves them, I think I'm investing in that young guy. And, no, he's not Caleb Wilson who they took at 1-4, and he's not DJ DeBonta. But what does he look like 3 years from now if he's putting in that time? You know, you talk about a guy with the Spurs like Stephon Castle, who when he was coming out and drafted by the Spurs out of UConn, you're like, no offensive game. Well, what has he done? Guy's worked his ass off, and now he's got an offensive game to go with the defensive tenacity, and he's been coached now by the Spurs organization and Dan Hurley, and he's turning into a hell of a player. Those are the players I'm looking for that want to be great, demand to be great, and they put in the time to be great. It's not just lip service. It's genuine, and it feels like Dalen Swain is just that, so I like it. I like it for him. Also, we told you the Longhorn football team did have two commitments yesterday and a decommitment. The commitment, we told you about it in our show yesterday, Caden Alexander from Florida, the defensive tackle. They also got the wide receiver Kyron Brown.

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2: Well, Shane and I were buddies during high school. Good dude. And great guy. And he's a coach there at Cy Fair. That's where Landon, his son, went. Now, we went to Cy. That's kind of weird. I'm going to give Shane business when I see him, because we went to Cy Creek and our rival was Cy Fair. They were Cy Farm, Jack. We were Cy Creek. The city kids. They were Cy Farm out there on 290, which is now doesn't look anything like it did when it was a little old 290, FM 290. But that's where he's at, and that's where his son played. But now so he went to Texas, went to Cy Creek. Now he coaches at Cy Fair, and his son's going to Aggieland. I got to give him some business on that, but that's the way the world works. That's how it goes. But yes, that's my 73.
3: Mine is offensive guard Patrick Hudson, who medically retired.
2: Ooh, okay. We got to get to some cool numbers.
3: Yeah, we're in the offensive line, most important.
2: Shane, it was a cool number. And Brandon Baker, it's a cool number, 73.
3: You see how he immediately jumped to their defense. But
2: I do, because I...
3: 70s and 60s, it's not cool. Those are not cool numbers. They're not the stars. They're the most important players on the team. I mean, honestly, like Kelvin Banks, 78, it's just they don't have the cool numbers. But those are for the skill guys.
2: Yeah, like 74, Trevor Goosby, might be the most important player on the team. Texas has got a lot of weapons, but
3: they're the big
2: uglies.
3: They're not front and center. They're not, you know.
2: Well, we should give them more love then. 74, Trevor Goosby, 73, Brandon Baker, right guard. Who's the new?
3: But I'm sure most of those guys, they just got tossed a jersey and they're like, yeah, whatever. I don't care.
2: I've worked and done shows with a couple of offensive linemen, and they say that we didn't want to be offensive linemen. We just kept growing, and they just kept changing our number. I wanted to be the quarterback.
3: Yeah, I wanted the ball for sure.
2: I wanted to be the quarterback, and they just gave me this number, and just kept growing.
3: You can see when there's a fumble and the offensive lineman gets to pick it up. They are as happy as they've ever been.
2: Got to hold up the line, baby. Hodor.
3: But it's the most important thing.
2: The most on any football team. And that's going
3: to
2: be the question of the Longhorns 73 days from today.
3: 40s and then into the 30s, we start getting cooler.
2: Because those cool numbers that you love, Jack, and the video game loves, they score all the touchdowns and get all the glory.
3: But in the 80s, you got, you know, your receivers and tight ends. The 90s are more your pass rushers. Then you have the linebackers and safeties and stuff into the 40s, the 50s, and then the 40s and 30s.
2: The best pass rusher is going to be on the very last day.
3: He's going to be number one.
2: The very
3: He's going to be on a
2: day.
3: Friday afternoon for us.
2: Right before they play Texas State as we count them down all the way to one. All right, we're back. It's game time. We'll go re-rack into the 10 o'clock hour. More on that NBA's draft. More on Brendan Sorsby. 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
4: Jeff Ward, 19 quarterbacks taken first overall in this century. Only one won a Super Bowl with his original team. And that was only, just to give you a big hint, only after a draft day detour. To me, the reality is this is not necessarily about the player himself. You know, this is what I call now is the Sam Darnold effect. Now we're starting to learn to appreciate. There's talented players taken at the top. There's talented players, quarterbacks, taken in the first round. 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Baker Mayfield, Sam Darnold, perfect examples. Could be Kyler Murray. He's the next case study. But when you're drafted by the trashy franchises that suck at everything they do, it ruins good quarterbacks. Once they get out, they get somewhere else, they've got life.
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0: All right, real quick, the re-rack into the 10 o'clock hour. More on Texas teams in the NBA draft last night. The 8 one-and-done freshmen off the clock. That's off the board early. That's a new record. But a couple of quick facts, Jack. You know who the highest-grossing movie actor of all time is? Highest-grossing movie actor.
1: Adjusted for inflation or no?
0: Just highest-grossing all time.
1: I bet it'd be like... Oh, Harrison Ford might be up there. Robert Downey Jr., because he's in all the Marvel movies and they all make $1 trillion.
0: We'll go above that. Stan Lee.
1: Oh,
0: who makes a cameo in every Marvel movie.
1: Okay.
0: He is technically the highest grossing actor of all time. And I do believe Samuel L. Jackson is very high on that, too. Also, do you know this, Jack? This sounds like you would get a kick out of. There's a tradition in Akita, Japan. Called Namahang. Where grown men dress up like demons in order to go door to door and scare children into behaving.
1: That's good.
0: They go from house to house yelling stuff like, are there any crybabies at home? Are y'all naughty kids around?
1: Good to traumatize your kids into doing good.
0: You like it?
1: Yeah, that's a good tactic.
0: Where's Bob Knight when you need him?
1: No,
0: Akita, Japan.
1: I won't be doing that to my kids.
0: No. I can't say I never scared my kids and tried to. I had my middle kid that you know, I had the police come on him one time.
1: Oh, good.
0: I set that up.
1: What'd he do?
0: I won't go there. That's need to know. But yeah, no. And not just the cops, but my neighbor was like the assistant police chief. And I was like, hey, come down. Scare some sense into this knucklehead. Yeah. I don't know if it worked or not, but I did it. Because he lived 3 doors down.
1: Never been arrested?
0: He could pull uniform.
1: All good.
0: He never got arrested. That's true. He's never been arrested that I know of. I would have known. Okay, here it is. Somebody said, hey, are you guys going to mention Cristiano Ronaldo after you glossed and jumped all over Lionel Messi? Happy birthday to Lionel Messi, by the way. Give Ronaldo the all-time greatest love. Here we go.
2: Away by Renato Vega. Now there's space. Bruno Fernandes. Neto sprinting down the right. Ronaldo through the middle. It's Cristiano Ronaldo for Portugal. It's 3-0. And Ronaldo strikes again.
0: There you go. The brace. They call that the brace, Jack. 2 goals. Did you know that before?
1: Yes. I found that out this month.
0: Yeah, I had no idea until I knew a hat trick was a hat trick.
1: First of all,
0: I knew one was one. I didn't know a two was a brace.
1: Not a big soccer guy, but everybody, all my soccer friends have said that also follow football, say that the Messi-Ronaldo rivalry is very much like Manning and Brady. It was neck and neck for a while, but now if you're still arguing Manning.
0: When did Manning go past Joe Montana?
1: Well, just in terms of the two guys.
0: Oh, at the same time.
1: Of the era. Because I'm sure there's some people that are still like, oh, no, it's Pele, or it's, oh, no, it's still Maradona, or whoever.
0: Yeah, for sure. And that, in my era, that was Barry Sanders.
1: But when I was a kid, it was like Brady Manning, Brady Manning, Brady Manning, and eventually it was like, you can't argue.
0: The Manning people have no more argument.
1: But I will say, like, even watching football, Aaron Rodgers, Peyton Manning, they all made throws that Tom Brady couldn't make, I think, but it's Tom Brady. It's still Tom Brady.
0: Seven.
1: And Bill Belichick.
0: Seven.
1: Great. Chapel Hill.
0: Seven. That's all I got to say. I don't root for either of them. I'm just saying. But Peyton Manning's the most brilliant processor of the quarterback game I've ever watched, ever seen. Aaron Rodgers, along with Dan Marino, the two best throwers of a football I've ever seen.
1: Like, they could do things Brady couldn't do, but Brady just kept doing it and kept that last in him and kept winning.
0: Seven rings.
1: Kept beating those guys.
0: Seven rings. And if not for Eli Manning, he'd have 9.
1: Oh, and by the way, when I said Brady Manning, I meant Eli Manning.
0: Oh.
1: No, I didn't.
0: Well, you know what? If you add Eli's Super Bowls to Peyton's, you get
1: 4.
0: 3. 4. Yeah, you're right. 4 versus 7.
1: Manning was the first quarterback to win Super Bowl with 2 teams. Then Brady went and did it too.
0: When he won in Denver, he was half a quarterback.
1: Yeah, he got benched that year.
0: I know.
1: For my guy Brock Asweiler.
0: And when Peyton won his first one, he beat Rex Grossman.
1: Shout out to Devin Hester and Prince.
0: Come on. All right. I love Peyton too, by the way. But Brady's, that's an easy answer. And I got Messi over Ronaldo. Sorry. Game time rolls into the 10 o'clock hour.
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0: When love hearing reports about Dr. Greg Eckert and then our friends at Align Foot Clinic when you people take the advice. And that's all we can give you here is advise you to get into the great places like Align Foot Clinic because, you know, do your older self a favor, I like to say, right? 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I got it. And my feet hurt. My ankles hurt. They swell up and I'm not taking care of it, but I'll be good. 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You're able to deal with it. But I promise you, you wait until you're your older self, 60s into your 70s, you will have a real, real problem. And she was pretty blunt about it, too. And that's what's great about Dr. Ho Ellsworth. She's delightful, but she is very blunt and honest. 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

0: 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With the 15th overall pick in the first round of the NBA draft, the Chicago Bulls have selected Longhorns junior Dalen Swain. He was only with Texas for a year, but he definitely left his mark. After transferring over from Xavier, he averaged career highs with 17.3 points, 7.5 rebounds. In a video posted to social media, Swain says he's grateful for his time in Austin.
1: Super excited for this next chapter in his journey, but I'm always been grateful for my time at Texas and the relationships I've built. Experiences I had.
0: He's the 51st overall first-round pick to come out of the University of Texas. Meantime, reports are Steve Sarkisian got a bit of bad news this week. Three-star linebacker commit Cade Hogg has decommitted after initially making that commitment to Texas back in February. He was just recently in Austin for an official visit. He was the only linebacker to have committed to Texas so far. But even with the loss, Texas did add a couple more recruits to the 2027 class just yesterday. And speaking of bad news, the Texas Rangers have been dealt some. Jack Leiter recently placed on the 15-day IL for an ankle injury. Reports are he had arthroscopic surgery to remove a loose body in his ankle, and he'll be out for a while, likely until at least August. Louis is expected back before the end of the season. Rangers did fall to the Marlins 6-4. The Astros top the Blue Jays north of the border 9-7. Joey Lupofito with a tie-breaking homer in the 11th to put Houston on top. And it was a 7-6 victory in Tacoma for the Round Rock Express over the Rainiers. There are your headlines. Patrick Osborne for Sports Anytime. 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
2: Thank you, P.O. Appreciate that. Yeah, how about this text on the Game Time text line, RDN says, the actions have consequences. Good job, NFL. Well, that's going to be an interesting conversation. And I think they're right, or at least I think you're right, the texter, that they're out of character for the NFL, and maybe, you know, against their own collective bargaining agreement, the NFL is telling Brendan Sorsby, hey, man, which no one else did. Well, the NCAA did. The Big 12 tried to. Texas Tech wouldn't. Adults saying, hey, young guy, take a pause. Take a pause. You're just out of 35-day rehab for a serious gambling addiction. Maybe stop thinking about football for just now. Maybe stop for a second. But this is the National Football League that has allowed addicts that are addicted to drugs and alcohol and had other issues. They've allowed them into the supplemental draft in the league. But this one is a line in the sand, obviously, with gambling and a young guy that doesn't feel like he wants to take a pause and really deal with the issues that he's got, clearly.
3: And some of the stuff I read from lawyers, like just reading between the lines, some of it was pretty scathing, I felt, just the language that they were used talking about.
2: Oh, in the
3: letter? Yeah, and I think that...
2: It was an absolute take a pause, calm down.
3: And I think we did not appreciate your actions after you got busted.
2: Yeah, like 100%.
3: You did not at any point take accountability. You just expected to get what you want type of language.
2: Yeah, which is, you know, that's the way of the world these days. We get what we want, and especially for young people. And, yeah, I think that's, you know, the NFL's taking a new stance here. I thought all along the NFL would just say, you know what, let our teams decide. But clearly the NFL doesn't do anything rash. They talked to their teams. There were teams ready, almost like protect us from this. Like, we don't have time to do this vetting on this guy. You know, but quarterbacks are so scarce. They're so hard to find. We'll probably, one of us will leap at it and take a quarterback too early. And we were not sure what the other teams are thinking. So we'll probably use a piece of draft capital. I think the NFL protected their teams a little bit here through the process. And yes, forced Brendan Sorsby to take a pause. I guess he could go play in Canada or somewhere else. But at the same time, what he needs to do is take a year off, enter the draft process next January. And, you know, show contrition and all those things. And deal with, you know, what we all have to agree. You know, I don't think a lot of you still don't agree, but major, major addiction that this guy's dealing with. And it's just, you know, his agent, Ron Slavin's out trying to say, well, this is just how kids grow up these days. Well, not all of them can't stop gambling on their phone. I know it's a different day and age and young people. I have three young people that are my children that, you know, have grown up with phones in their hand. And I know my middle son for sure. He likes to, you know, make some wagers here and there. We've talked about it, but yes, that's a different upbringing than I had for sure. And you've lived that life, Jack. It's different, but,
3: sure.
2: Doesn't make it when you do go across the line or do have an addiction that you've got to deal with. You got to deal with it. And you don't get to keep doing what you want to do just because you think you can. All right, so we'll talk about that, obviously. But let's dive into the opening tip. Before we do, let's hear from Dalen Swain. Dalen Swain was the 15th pick, as you heard Patrick say, of the Chicago Bulls. Bulls also selected Caleb Wilson, the power forward out of North Carolina, 11 picks previous at pick number 4. Part of that top draft class here is Dalen Swain last night after being drafted by Chicago.
4: Well, definitely my mother, for sure. I mean, I always talk about how much she sacrificed for me, but there's a story that pops right up in my head. We were moving out of an apartment, and I was on punishment, actually, and I would be under my bed because I couldn't watch TV, and I wrote I was going to the NBA up on the wall. So when we moved out, she finally seen it, and she told me, you better go to the NBA because I have to pay for that. So I hope she remembers that.
2: I have to pay for the paint job on the wall you wrote on. Yeah, Dalen Swain, what a riser. You know, he's come, as we told you, when he transferred from Xavier to Texas with Sean Miller. You know, he kind of grew up a tennis player and just an athlete, playing a lot of different sports and just kept growing and growing and growing. And he's still learning basketball, Jack. I think that's fair to say. Dalen Swain's best basketball probably ahead of him.
3: Yeah.
2: Because we told him, because I remember there's, you know, the confluence of Texas and Sean Miller. Texas played Xavier in the play-in game. Remember in Rodney Terry's final game at Texas? That we were doing the scouting report, and you're like, well, this Dalen Swain guy, athletic as hell, but you don't have to cover him outside. He can't shoot. Can't shoot. And he was like the third leading scorer on that Xavier team for Sean Miller. But he was just an athletic, you know, both ends mm-hmm. of the floor, you know, dual threat kind of player. But you didn't have to worry about his offensive game that much. You would get fast break points and garbage points. But man, you see him this year lead Texas in just about everything and become a proficient, not a great 3-point shooter, but proficient. To keep people off of him, that just tells you his trend line is on the way up. And that's what the Bulls nabbed at 15. They had a good night in Chicago, I think that's fair to say.
3: Yeah, they had a great night. I jokingly said that they had the easiest job in the draft. All they had to do was draft whoever fell to 4 between the 4 top prospects, and they did exactly that. Caleb Wilson has been penciled in as a Chicago Bull since, you know, whatever, a month ago when the draft lottery happened. But Dalen Swain, he's an automatic paint touch. He shot 34% from 3 in his only season to Texas, which isn't great, but it's up from low 20s at his time at Xavier. So he's improved.
2: He's a 3-and-D guy on the wings in the NBA, which are valuable.
3: And he's in a position with not a lot of certainty in terms of pecking order in Chicago. You know, they don't have, it's like, well, it's this guy's team. It's not Josh Giddey or Modest Bazalas, any of those guys.
2: They hired Tiago Splitter, right, to replace Billy Donovan, who's now out of work.
3: And I was just about to say, Tiago Splitter, I think, is going to be a great young coach. I think he's a developing star in the coaching ranks.
2: Yeah, we saw him last year.
3: Spurs fans know him very well.
2: Thrown into a place when Portland and their coach Chauncey Billups got a federally invested. He took over and got him to the playoffs where they got rolled by Wemby and the Spurs. All right, and now he's the Bulls head coach. All right, let's dive into the opening tip. Talk some NBA, top storylines, take your thoughts. We hear more from Dalen Swain coming up bottom of the hour. Also, the Texas football recruiting news, 73 days to the start of the college football season. Let's get it. All right, round one highlights. If you didn't dive into the NBA draft last night, 8 straight homegrown freshman one and duns, essentially, was the headline. 8 straight. Washington, as Jack predicted and many did, A.J. DeBonsa. 6'9", kind of has a body like LeBron, I think, at 18, 19 years old. Just big, broad shoulders and gets his own shot. His, talking about trend lines up, A.J. DeBonsa goes to Washington. Utah Jazz then nabbed Darren Peterson. A lot of people thought they would take Cam Boozer, the son of Carlos Boozer, who played many a great year in Utah. They take Darren Peterson, the sharpshooter, the Kobe Bryant starter kit, they call him. That's high praise, and he's got to live up to it, but Darren Peterson can get his own bucket. That guy is a scoring machine when he's on, but where's his mental game? Cam Boozer then to Memphis. As you said, Chicago takes Caleb Wilson. Keaton Wagler, the freshman one and done at Illinois. This kid was like a 2-star player. Nobody was recruiting you. You know, Brad Underwood's son traveled out into the country and found this kid, essentially. Talk about a late bloomer. And then he went from hardly recruited. Indiana's, you know, the head coach's son found him playing. I think he was in Kansas somewhere. And Keaton Wagler ends up as the 5th pick overall to the LA Clippers. He's going to LA. Brooklyn takes Mykael Brown Jr. from Louisville. Sacramento has, he's, you know, my man Darius Acuff Jr., the Tim Hardaway starter kid, I like to call him. He's going to Sacramento, so that's NBA's purgatory. Atlanta then took a Kingston Flemings from Houston Cougar, one and done. Hey, can I ask you this? You know, there's a popular narrative in the NBA, Jack, and I know you like, as an NBA fan, you like to, you know, kind of tamp down narratives a lot of times. We know the last 8 NBA MVPs have been foreign-born players.
3: Yeah.
2: Foreign-born players.
3: That is true. And one of them's Canadian, so, like,
2: yeah, that's
3: whatever.
2: SGA. But, you know, it's been Giannis and Victor Wembanyama might start taking those. Nikola Jokic, of course. And that's become a conversation we've had it about the development of American-born players. But, you know, last year, Cooper Flagg, Dylan Harper, Con Knipl, all the top four. This year, the top eight are all homegrown freshmen who were dynamic in their 1 year of college hoops. Are we seeing a swing of that? Are we seeing better development of, or is this just these things go in cycles? Because before, the eight straight foreign-born players who won MVPs, who, that's the best player in the NBA, it was about 10 straight, you know, homegrowns. James Harden, Russell Westbrook, Steph Curry, LeBron James, Kevin Durant. You know, you got to go all the way back to Dirk Nowitzki in 2007 that won one.
3: And Steve Nash.
2: Yeah, Steve Nash is Canadian, but it was Kobe and LeBron.
3: Yeah.
2: And so it does feel like, man, all these the best players are coming from all over the world, but are we seeing with, you know, Wemby could still continue this trend line,
3: sure.
2: But Cooper Flagg, Dylan Harper looks like a dude. I think the United States is doing better at developing their young players.
3: I think so, and I also think, in general, we're always prisoners of the moment, you know, like a couple of European guys or foreign-born guys start winning MVP.
2: And these are great, great players.
3: Yeah,
2: and
3: we're like, basketball is dead, it's over. It's like, well, all right, maybe it was just a weak draft cycle.
2: And I'm not a big fan.
3: Like, Anthony Edwards is going to be fine, y'all. Like, he could very well win an MVP. And Victor Wembanyama, yes, he's going to be the best player in the league for the next 15 years or so, but that's not how voting works. He's not going to win it every year.
2: And I'm not a huge fan of the, you know, the current high school system and how they do things. And
3: absolutely. AAU, it's a problem.
2: And then the one and dones. But at the same time, yeah, there's still really good players growing up in this country, and we've seen that over the last two drafts. DeBonce is a walk-in player. Darren Peterson, Cam Boozer. I mean, here's me at 53 years old feeling super old looking at Cam. I remember when Carlos Boozer, because I was coming through when Carlos was a top recruit.
3: Yeah.
2: Like, Carlos was from Alaska. He and Trajan Langdon came from Alaska, and I remember thinking, who plays basketball in Alaska?
3: Knows Cleveland?
2: Yeah. And you're like, oh, but then Duke was Duke. So with Mike Krzyzewski, it's like, well, he must be really good. And he was. But now his kid is getting drafted. That makes you feel old and ages you quickly. But that's just the way it goes. Also, so you had eight straight freshmen, and it turns out that the team that stopped taking freshmen was Michigan, was the Dallas Mavericks, who just hired Dusty May. They introduced Dusty May yesterday as their new head coach. Can I give you a little note on that Michigan thing? I don't have details on this story, but I just want to put it out there while we're here. For you Michigan fans, if you're listening, this story dropped a little bit yesterday, Jack, that one of the reasons maybe Dusty May jumped is that rumors are floating around Ann Arbor. Remember we told you back during the Sharon Moore situation?
3: Are they about to get sanctioned?
2: Well, that the program ordered, and the university ordered an independent investigation of their athletic department because of all the malfeasance going on under Jim Harbaugh, Juwan Howard before, and Dusty May walked into that. And remember how I said it was going to be hard to find a coach to replace Sharon Moore because the cycle, and there's a lot going on. There's a lot of fire and smoke here. Do you want this? And they were very fortunate to land Kyle Whittingham from Utah, who had been forced out at Utah, and he was looking for a gig. But according to this report, again, nothing out on this, that the program's independent investigation is back from a Chicago law firm. It's supposed to be released next week, and that maybe Dusty May got a peek at that. And they hired Jenner and Block back in November, and they investigated independently. That's, people wonder if Dusty May got a look at that, or at least got wind of what that was going to say next week when they put it out.
3: Said, yeah, I'm all set.
2: Yeah, hey, where's the escape hatch? Where's the Dallas Mavericks? And
3: you're going to let me draft my guy?
2: Yeah, and I get to take, and let's get back to the draft. But that's just, put that out there. Keep an eye on the news wire through the 4th of July next week, or into next week and beyond. But we'll see with Michigan. Because if you're Michigan and it's really bad and it's pretty scathing and it could become a major issue, you probably do put that out during the 4th of July holiday, right? You have the Chicago-based law firm put it out during 4th when no one's paying attention. We'll see. We will be paying attention here on Game Time. But, yeah, the eight straight freshman, and then it turns into Michigan's sophomore, junior-to-be, who was an Illinois transfer, played 1 year at Michigan, Merez Johnson Jr., the athletic freak big that can get out of the jump out of the gym on the lobs. He was taken ninth by Dallas and reunited with Dusty May, which I want your thoughts on. But that also began a Michigan splurge where the Big Ten Player of the Year, Yaxel Lendenberg, or Borg, went to 11th. Two picks later to Golden State, and one pick later, Oklahoma City took Ade Mara, the big man who also transferred in for 1 year at Michigan from St. Mary's.
3: Great picks.
2: So they go 9, 11, and 12. Yeah. And those are three premier. I mean, Dallas is trying to get back to being a great franchise, but the Golden State Warriors, you know, Lennonborg, yeah, goes there.
3: He's 23. It's a win now player. He's a forward, which is what they need. And then Ademara's, people have already tabbed him the Wemby stopper. And who better to draft him than OKC?
2: Right, with the 12th.
3: He's 7'3" and he's rangy.
2: That marks the second straight year one school had three players going that early. Duke did it last year with Cooper Flagg, Con Knipple, the aforementioned, and Kamon Malik. Malik also went in the top 10.
3: Malawach.
2: Malawach, is that how you say his name? Other schools to do that feat have three guys drafted that high. Duke 2019, so Duke's done it twice in inside 10 years.
3: Yeah, that was an all-timer.
2: Kentucky 15.
3: Great team.
2: Kentucky in 15. Florida did it in 07, the back-to-back chance with Billy Donovan.
3: Yeah, Al Horford.
2: And then Horford. I remember this team, speaking of aging myself, UNLV in 1991 with Grandmama. Remember that? Alonzo Mourning, Grandmama, Larry Johnson, and who's that? Stacey Augman. Stacey Augman would have been in the 1991 UNLV team, the running Rebs under Jerry Tarkanian. And Indiana had it happen after a perfect season in 1976. So that's rarefied air for the Michigan Wolverines. But they had, how about that, all 1 year players at Michigan, and now the coach is gone. And there's pending problems in Ann Arbor. I've just got, you know, since the Sherrone Marsh situation, I've been wondering, when is Ward Manuel, the AD, going to get whacked? And maybe he does. Maybe he does if this is Chicago-based law firm comes back with scathing reports. We'll see. So let's get to the Mavericks take Merez Johnson Jr. If you're a Mavericks fan, you have Cooper Flagg, Derek Lively, Daniel Gafford. Did you like, obviously Dusty May had influence on this and said, no, this is a rising player who we need on our front line. Does that mean Lively and Gafford maybe more trade bait, or do you like what they did with Merez Johnson?
3: I think Lively is, the injury concerns are there, but he's younger. I think Gafford, it's like he doesn't fit the timeline and you could probably get plenty for him. So it's like, you hate to trade a good player, but I think it just makes sense. It's, you get younger, you don't have a lot of room to get assets.
2: When you're seeing the trade rumors for Daniel Gafford, who's talking?
3: I don't know yet.
2: I think I like the Lakers. Lakers need a big.
3: Lakers need a big. There's talks that they are going to throw a big old bag at the Pistons' young big man, Jalen Duren, who had a dreadful playoffs, but is still really good. So that's been thrown into limbo
2: there.
3: LeBron's
2: waiting on to see what the Lakers do here. Before he makes his call, right? There's talk of him going to Golden State with the Warriors.
3: Get him to Miami, man.
2: Miami.
3: No,
2: you're pushing the Miami button.
3: Pushing the Miami button.
2: He just goes from Cleveland to Miami, back to Cleveland, L.A., back to Miami.
3: Yeah,
2: take my talents to South Beach, LeBron James. But they want to see what the Lakers do with Jeannie Buss and that crew. So we'll see. Let me also say this for the Mavericks. If you went to bed, they traded back into the first round and took Koa Pete out of Arizona. And I like that pick. I think Koa Pete's a good player. You with me on that?
3: No.
2: You don't like him?
3: I don't really like Koa Pete.
2: I do.
3: At 30, it's fine.
2: At 30?
3: Yeah, but well, I mean,
2: I thought he was a good player, rising player. I mean, that's another one-and-done guy. I like, you know, what's your issue with Koa Pete?
3: Just watching him on Arizona, I was like, he's not one of their best players at all. I think he
2: projection. Projection.
3: Yeah, I do not care for his offensive game, of which there isn't one. He's athletic as hell. He can
2: defend. But I think that's what they're looking at.
3: He can roll to the rim. So that's 30, I think it's absolutely fine. But that's the thing, when you're drafting guys after 25,
2: like,
3: they're not.
2: And
3: really
2: I like
3: awesome.
2: That, you know, Dusty May coming from the college ranks, he knows these players, right? Oh, anytime you go, you know, we know hiring a college coach, whether it's football, heck, the San Francisco Giants just did it in baseball with Tony Vitello. But it's more common in football and basketball to hire a college coach. They do know the high school players. And one of the things Dusty May, I think, knows about Merez Johnson Jr. is he's a better shooter than you think. Like, he sees him in practice every day. And he doesn't ask him to, she didn't ask him to shoot. They had shooters in Michigan. They had, his role was to, you know, lob dunks and all the things they did at Michigan, play defense. But, you know, and maybe my man Dusty May knows a little bit more about these guys. I remember when Jimmy Johnson got the Cowboys job, and he was like, man, I know all these. That's why I want to trade Herschel Walker and get all these draft picks.
3: Draft a bunch of Miami dudes.
2: I've recruited all these guys.
3: That makes me like to pick more. The fact that Dusty May's there and he's behind it, that makes me like, if he wasn't there and it was Jason Kidd, I'd be like, maybe a little bit of a reach. I feel like you could have traded back and still gotten this guy. But now that Dusty May's there, I'm like, perfect. Great pick.
2: Whether Dusty May got all these guys, he scouted them.
3: Right.
2: Like Jimmy Johnson didn't get draft all Miami players. He had tried to recruit a lot of players that didn't come to Miami. But you know the players. You've been studying them, as a coach. And then you get to the NBA, you're not studying high school players. you're just paying attention to it as much. Whereas Dusty May, whether he's at Florida Atlantic, or one of the reasons Dusty May had instant success is he's at Florida Atlantic and he's looking at guys like Yaxel Lendenborg, knowing that guy's good. He goes to Michigan and brings him where Lindenborg was at, like Alabama, Birmingham, or wherever he was. I mean, that's he brings that, that intel when you're trying to build young players. So they get two in the top 30. Bulls get two in the top 15. And the Spurs also made two picks last night. They stuck at 20, the Atlanta pick that they had. They took Kentucky big man Jaden Quaintance, a big power forward with not much offensive game but muscle. And then, Jack, they also traded back into the first round with using one of their second-round picks, and they took the UConn center, Taurus Reed, at number 26. So we saw, you know, UConn was in the Final Four, back-to-back championships, and almost got another one. Taurus Reed's a good player. So obviously they're looking to fortify the front line with youth and athleticism alongside Wemby.
3: Yeah, what happened when Victor Wembanyama went to the bench all throughout this playoff run?
2: Awful.
3: They got torched.
2: They were trying to replace the, who's the guy?
3: Luke
2: Kornet minutes.
3: Can't rely on a white guy in the playoffs.
2: Jaden.
3: Come on.
2: Quaintance?
3: Yeah.
2: Quaintance, and then I like Terrace Reed a lot. Very athletic. I know Dan Hurley liked him a lot. Another guy that could protect the rim, rebound, get off the floor on lob dunks. And again, when you have Wemby, he's going to be your scorer on the interior, and you've got Dylan Harper and Steph Castle. Mm-hmm. You're looking for rebounding, toughness, physicality, block shots, all that kind of stuff. That's a new, you see what the Thunder did. Cause we, you know, used to, it wasn't long ago where it was about guards and spread the floor. And this is a big physical front line league all of a sudden with the Spurs and Amara to the Thunder.
3: Tip your cap to Jokic and Beat on that one. Brought it back.
2: Yeah, you got to stop bigs.
3: You need to have bigs now.
2: And one of the reasons Miami is talking about we traded for Giannis is we've got Giannis and Bam Adebayo. If we do get out of the East and get to the finals, got to stop Wemby. Or you got to stop Chet. Or you got to stop, you got to be able to stop bigs. Or Jokic in the West. You got to be able to deal with that.
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3: That's right, folks. 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I've been going in because I've had allergy problems. I'm feeling so much better now that I've been going into Sinus and Snoring Specialist. Got started on those allergy drops. They walked me through all my treatment options. They said, hey, here's what you're dealing with. You have definitely some allergy problems, but you also probably have some sinus issues. You have some inner ear problems I told them about. And they said, hey, get on these allergy drops, take an allergy test. Didn't really want to take the allergy test because I thought it'd be, you know, a bunch of needles poking you in the arms. No, not at all. Just a little applicator on your back. Four little pokes. No discomfort at all. Really, the only discomfort is when I was waiting for it to kick in, I got a little itchy on my back, right? Because you're seeing what you're allergic to. But after that, totally good. They said, hey, you're allergic to mold and all these grasses and all these pollens. I said, yeah, I know that. Allergic to cats. I said, I know. And I got started on those allergy drops, and I've been feeling great ever since. I'm sleeping better. I'm breathing better. I'm not snoring nearly as much, which I know is definitely a positive. So give them a call today, 512-601-0303. That is 601-0303. You will breathe better, sleep better, and live better with my friends at Sinus and Snoring Specialists.
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2: Brought to you by Dr. Greg Eckert, my dentist, and would love to be yours. I love it, man. We got another note yesterday from Dr. Eckert that our listeners, Jack, I got to tell you, are all the heck over everywhere. We had listeners from Maynard getting new smiles, Lago Vista, and now this one, a listener from Driftwood came in talking about the rejuvenating his smile. Said he's been listening to me for a long time on the radio. Thank you. Listener in Driftwood. That's awesome. Yes, but they're everywhere, Jack. They're everywhere. They're all over the listening area in the 512, and we appreciate you being a Game Time listener. And, Jack, so Horns at Half Past and Dr. Greg Eckert. 73 days. Do you have a great 73 that jumps to mind? My great friend from high school, my good buddy Shane Rink, wore number 73 at Texas. When he came, he and Dan Neal were high school and, you know, middle school friends of mine, back down there in Northwest Houston. Shane, I know Shane. That's what I think of Shane Rink's. 1970, early 90s, 73 yeah. was his number. Do you have a great 73?
3: Not off the top of my head. Who was that Texas had a good tackle on the 05 team, right?
2: Oh, yeah.
3: What was his name? Jonathan Scott. He'd got to be up there. I'm sure Texas had some bad linemen at number 73 when I was in college.
2: 73, you can weigh in, 512-834-1027. And we're 26 days away from our first day of live Game Time broadcast from SEC Media Days in Tampa. 26 days.
3: Brandon Baker right now, I know that.
2: Yeah, he'll play right guard this year for Texas at 73. Yeah, so we'll be live. That's brought to you by our friends at Hay City Store and Ice House. And we're excited. That's 26 days where we'll be talking to the who's who, four teams each day.
3: Can't bring Michael Taff anymore.
2: And I 2 years ago was our first Game Time broadcast from SEC Media Days. It was in Dallas, and it was just kind of get to know you. And that was at Longhorns' first, you know, experience and Oklahoma in the SEC. And that was interesting. It was great to be up in Dallas. And then last year was in Atlanta at the College Football Hall of Fame in downtown Atlanta, which was cool. And the great storylines. But this year, Jack, I feel like going to Tampa is going to be very, very newsworthy. Because the SEC is at odds with the Big Ten. The SEC is currently at odds, and Greg Sankey with the U.S. Congress and Ted Cruz and the bill. They're not in support of it right now. And they're at odds with one another. Like the coaches, they had the spring meetings, and the football coaches are kind of mad, fracturing a little bit with Greg Sankey because they have voted to go to 9 games and they still haven't expanded the playoff, and things they were promised aren't how we went to 9 regular season games, and we got to play a conference title game, and we're, you know, the conference wants us to play a Power 4 team in the non-con. No one else has all those requirements, and we haven't expanded the playoff. And I think you're starting to hear that from the coaches. So is there a bit of a fracture happening? And obviously Arch Manning and Steve Sarkisian and Kirby Smart and Gunnar Stockton and Trinidad Shambliss, all the returning quarterbacks in the SEC, Lane Kiffin now over there at LSU, Pete Golding in his first media days and offseason as the head coach of Ole Miss, John Summerall at Florida, Mike Elko into year. There are a lot of storylines, Jack, safe to say. Brett Venables up at A&M with up at Oklahoma with John Mateer back. Think about the returning quarterbacks in the SEC. I mean, that's not, I mean, Arch, Gunnar Stockton, John Mateer, now Sam Leavitt is at LSU, but, you know, all the top teams have their quarterbacks back for the most part.
3: Lenore Sellers.
2: Lenore Sellers at South Carolina. Great point.
3: Everybody.
2: Everybody. And Trinidad Shambles sued his way back.
3: Yeah.
2: He will be back.
3: Everybody
2: playing in Austin in October.
3: Either returns a quarterback that has been starting for that team or they have brought in a veteran. I mean, like Sam Leavitt.
2: Except for Tennessee. What does Tennessee do?
3: Yeah, that's true.
2: Tennessee plays.
3: I mean, all the top.
2: And I'm thinking of Texas opponents. Texas plays Tennessee fourth game in.
3: How tough is Texas's schedule? Going into Neyland is like, yeah, that's the easy one.
2: Oh, I have a number. I have a deal on that here coming up. But let's get to Daylon Swain. Props to him. He played 1 year at Texas, and all he did is come from Xavier, follow Sean Miller, and lead Texas in just about every damn category. Scoring, rebounding, assists. I mean, he was their best player by a lot. On a good team, a frustrating team, but good when they were good and made it to the Sweet 16. But his rise, pretty impressive. He's a playmaker. He's a defensive. Because he made his bones at Xavier and impressed Sean Miller enough to want him to bring him to Texas on the defensive end, right? His willingness to be a defender, willingness to rebound, willingness to be a tough guy, didn't worry about scoring. Remember at Xavier, when Texas played them in that play-in game two springs ago, he was their third leading scorer. He was kind of the garbage guy, and they leaned into their big and the guy that could shoot it, and that was his role. But then he came to Austin, and he had to be the everything guy and stir the drink for Texas. He actually became the point guard. Remember, they were trying to figure out who was going to run the show, and Jordan Pope, Tremont Mark, who was going to – well, when it got really serious in SEC play, it became give the ball to Daylon Swain, which, again, he just continued to improve. The Chicago Bulls actually, you know, the NBA's combine was in Chicago.
3: Yeah.
2: And the Bulls really liked the kid and took him at 15 after they had taken Caleb Wilson from North Carolina with the fourth pick. This was a draft, if you don't pay attention too much, Jack, that the NBA insider said any of the top four guys could have been the number one pick. One of those kind of picks, drafts, right? Where, you know, in certain drafts, Caleb Wilson might have been the first pick. 6'10" power forward from North Carolina. AJ DeBonta was the first pick. Darren Peterson could have been the first pick. Obviously, Cam Boozer could have been the first pick, the Naismith Award winner, or won the Wooden Award as the best player in college basketball. So, not bad to get Caleb Wilson at 4 and then turn around and get Daylon Swain. Let's hear from Daylon. He was on NBA TV last night after being selected by the Bulls.
1: Chicago, you're going to be a part of the Bulls, an awesome, historic franchise. Walk me through the emotions right now.
21: Oh, man, I'm overcome with all types of emotions. I was so nervous sitting at my table, super excited, too, for my dreams to come into fruition like this. But, I mean, mainly just blessed, just super grateful. You only get drafted one time. I'm trying to enjoy the moment right now. But, man, I'm super excited.
1: When you say you're emotional and you're excited to try to process this, where does your mind go back to in all the hard work that it's taken to get here?
21: I mean, all the late nights and early mornings that nobody saw, nobody knew the end goal. I always knew in my head I'd be able to accomplish my dream, whatever that was. And once making it to the NBA became that, I knew I'd do it. It's just all about the nights that nobody's seen, all the time by myself in my room, talking to myself in the mirror, you know what I mean? I just knew this moment would come true, so it's a full circle moment.
2: Full circle moment, pretty cool.
22: Is oversight.
2: Making your dreams come true. Let's hear a report from Chicago on the Bulls draft. This is a local report on getting the two players they did in the top 15. That's where Daylon is headed.
23: You talked about this being the right draft to have two first-round picks, and the Bulls are selecting Daylon Swain, 6'7 wing, who played at both Xavier and Texas with Sean Miller, with the 15th overall pick. I talked to Daylon Swain at length at the NBA Draft Combine. Listen to some of the people he looks up to. OG Anunoby, Herb Jones, Najee Marshall. What do they all have in common? Two-way players who like to defend. This is where it's going to start for Daylon Swain at the defensive end. He told me he likes to be a playmaker in transition, a connector at both ends. His defensive versatility is his biggest strength. And he's progressed as a shooter every year in college, so he expects to do the same at the next level.
2: Progressed. I like it. Progressed. Here's a group of guys talking on a podcast about the Bulls.
22: Free throw line, high level playmaking. Oh, I'm not saying this would be Jimmy Butler, because Butler was he's a Hall of Famer. Like, he's going to go down as one of the better wings of this generation. But I think that the upside with Swain is just that he's a nasty slasher with real size. And
2: nasty slasher with real size. And true. I heard a Jimmy Butler comparison in there. Is that Jimmy Buckets? Jimmy Buckets, that's a wing that's going, as he said, going to the Hall of Fame.
3: Yeah, I mean, one of the best, probably the best bull of the last 10 since Derrick Rose. I know they were on the same teams, but automatic paint touch. That's all I can say. Is great handle for his size. Obviously, the shooting is a concern. I think he had some turnover problems there at Texas for a good part of the season, but he's going to get into the paint. They don't have a ton at the forward spot. I mean, it's like Caleb Wilson is going to start at the four because he's a number four overall pick. And then Modest Bozalis is there, probably their three. But Dalen Swain, I mean, he should be able to play big minutes on this team right away. It's a team that's still figuring things out. It's a young coach. So I think it's a pretty good spot for him.
2: Well,
3: obviously, it's an iconic franchise. Just maybe some bad ownership is the concern in Chicago.
2: Well, and the NBA TV host said historic franchise. Only historic because of Jordan.
3: True.
2: Like, without Mike, take Michael Jordan and the 8 years he played there, or 10 years, there's no other Bulls history that matters. There's relevant. There's Derrick Rose, and you mentioned Jimmy Butler. Without Jordan, like in Lakers and Celtics,
3: it's another generation after
2: generation,
3: LeBron.
2: Spurs, yeah. Generation after generation now.
3: Those Bulls teams are really good, just we're not as good as LeBron James.
2: All right, can we get to some football? Give me some football music, Jack, because we got to get this right here. Now, football season is 73 days. Well, actually, for the Longhorns, that means it's inside 70 days to the 0 week, which will feature Bill Belichick in North Carolina and TCU in Ireland. Ireland, Jack. All right, I hate to break this news to you, Longhorn fans and Horns at Half Pass. So I have this little chart. Last major men's national championship for teams in the SEC. Last major men's national championship. We know Oklahoma and Skip Johnson just brought home the prize, and I know you're going to try to deny it, Jack, but it did happen. Oklahoma beat the ACC champion, the Big 12 champion, and the ACC, Big 12, and SEC on their way to the national title in Omaha. So Oklahoma's last major men's national championship, 2026. LSU, 2025 in baseball. They also won a football in 2019. Florida, 2025 in basketball. Tennessee, 2024. On the men's side, that was baseball, right, with Tony Vitello. They beat Texas A&M in 2024. Jim Schlossnagel on his way out. Georgia, 2022, football. Kirby Smart, back-to-back. Ole Miss, 2022, that was baseball with Mike Bianchi. Mississippi State, yeah, they have one. 2021, baseball. Starkville, remember they beat Texas on their way? Bednar. Alabama, 2020, that's football. Sark was a part of that. Vanderbilt. Last major men's national championship, 2019, Vanderbilt. That was Tim Corbin in the baseball side. Kentucky won a basketball championship in 2012. South Carolina won a baseball championship in 2011. Auburn won a football championship in 2010 with a guy named Cam Newton. And then we're all the way down at number 13, Texas Longhorns. Last major men's national champion was 2005. 13th out of 16. Now, you can rest easy knowing that Arkansas hadn't won one since 1994. Missouri hasn't won anything since 1954. And the Fighting Texas Aggies haven't won a damn thing in a men's sport since 1939.
3: Go ahead and say ever. Pre-World War II.
2: That's true. But that's just the number that's on my screen.
3: 1939.
2: You know, Texas, as far as the modern era, like,
3: How many Americans have been alive since 1939?
2: U.S. Americans?
3: U.S. Americans.
2: A lot. So the Aggies are dead ass last. So that you can rest easy. Oklahoma's now on top, and Texas is at 13. But
3: yeah,
2: one of these major men's programs have to start bringing one home.
3: When A&M talks trash, I'm begging you to win one thing ever.
2: A&M should not talk trash ever.
3: I'm begging one thing. Do something in any sport ever,
2: that's
3: and I will
2: number.
3: Respect
2: 1939.
3: You.
2: Which is 15 years before Missouri's last in 1954, and then 40 years from Missouri to Arkansas in 1994.
3: You're worse than Missouri.
2: Missouri.
3: Good journalism school. Great journalism school. Best in the country.
2: My man Bob Ballou, CBS Austin, Broadcaster of the Year, AP.
3: He's nice campus. I visited there when I was a teen.
2: He went
3: looking for colleges.
2: Okay, real quick, and then we'll get into this deeper later in the show on Horns at Half Pass. But ahead of the, what's coming out next week, Jack? The college football EA Sports video game 2027. I don't play the video games, but the creators ranked the toughest road games in college football. Toughest road game. Because I guess in these video games, Jack, you played them.
3: Yeah.
2: The road, it's tougher to play on the road like it is in real time.
3: Mm-hmm. Yeah, they have a way to do that.
2: Okay.
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2: This story dropped yesterday, and I will admit it surprised me that this, you know, the NFL has said no thank you to Brendan Sorsby. And on the Brendan Sorsby side, as we've talked about, despite his admitted addiction to gambling, admitting and being caught for betting on gambling and or betting on sports and betting on football and being a gambling addict at three different schools now over his college career, including betting on the team he plays for, which is the red line you can't cross. Brendan Sorsby was still dead set on continuing to play football this fall. That's really seems to be the mission for he and Texas Tech and any his lawyer. It's not about accountability. It's not about, you know, admitting what you've done. Yeah. Oh, I went to rehab. His mission has been to play football, whether it was for Texas Tech, whether it was now in the NFL, and not face the consequences of his actions, whether it's an addiction or not. And yesterday, the NFL made it clear that, yes, he will. Like, he's been declared ineligible by the NCAA, not once but twice. Sorby, you know, wanted to take his talents to the NFL after the Big 12 and, you know, rallied to say, no, you're not playing in our league this year, young guy. Well, let me take it to the NFL. Well, the NFL had another idea, and they will not hold a supplemental draft in 2026. And here's the interesting part in the fallout to this. This is why I was surprised when it came down, because everybody I talked to from the legal side of things was, well, look, the league won't step in and say no. They'll let the teams decide. The teams will then decide.
3: Yeah.
2: Because, look, this is a league that has opened the door to ineligible players for any number of reasons. I mean, Josh Gordon out of Baylor was drugs and alcohol and an addiction to those things. And Baylor ran him off, and he was no longer eligible. And they opened it up, said, come on in, and they drafted him. NCAA rule breakers like Terrell Pryor. It's just been over and over again. Ahmad Brooks at Virginia flunked out and wasn't eligible because he didn't make grades. Well, they let him in.

0: What's up, y'all? Nick Shuley here, reminding you that each Thursday morning at 9 o'clock, the Game Time team and I help you chart the proper course to navigate the action-packed weekend in Austin, Texas with the Big Hat 4-Pack Plan of Attack. We know you love your sports, and so do we, but we also know you love to enjoy the entertainment scene in and around Central Texas and all that comes with it. 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
2: In late April, we inquired with the NFL. This was back in April, several months ago. We inquired with the NFL about the process for gaining entry into the supplemental draft. And Jeffrey Kessler says the response from the league was that all that was required was a short application which needed to be submitted by the 22nd of June. So, like, we asked about this, and now you're excoriating my client because he didn't bring any evidence, he didn't do anything more. But you said, we asked you about this, and at no point, according to his lawyer, Jeffrey Kessler, did the NFL indicate that it would need or want to review anything other than the application itself. So he said last week, my client went to the draft application, asked for basic background information, responses to four yes or no questions, and that it was included a small space for Sorsby to state, why are you applying for the supplemental draft? And he filled that out like they had told him to do, and now they're doubling back saying, well, you should have given us more. We needed more lead time. We need more information. So this is lawyer talk. But at the same time, when I first heard this, I was like, yeah, he probably, why didn't he, you know, put some supporting information? Yeah. But you can understand them inquiring about it and then being told all you need to do is fill this out. And this is just kind of common practice. Well, you know, Josh Gordon, you know, Terrell Pryor, we'll let our teams decide. But in this case, they didn't. In this case, they're drawing a line and they're using the word integrity, which they have never done before. Listen to Mike Florio, Pro Football Talk, talking about this. He is a lawyer. Mike Florio, whether you love him or hate him on Pro Football Talk, he is a lawyer. And speaks from a lawyer perspective, and he also was surprised with the decision.
3: When quarterback Brandon Sorsby applied for the supplemental draft, the first question was whether or not the NFL would accept his application. The NFL has rejected that application and decided not to hold a supplemental draft. The NFL's reason is there isn't enough time to fully investigate what happened with Brandon Sorsby as it relates to gambling on his team, gambling when he was underage. And also, the NFL expressed concern that Sorsby hasn't demonstrated accountability for his actions. Well, when you look at the CBA, there's nothing in there about accountability. There's nothing in there about investigation when it comes to eligibility for the supplemental draft. And lawyer Jeffrey Kessler, who's represented Sorsby in his fight against the NCAA, has made it clear that he believes the NFL's position violates both the CBA and the law, which means there could be litigation coming and there could be an effort to force the NFL to let Sorsby into the supplemental draft.
2: On top of that, I'm sure Jeffrey Kessler could find teams who would have been willing to draft his player.
4: Sure.
2: And so this is the NFL protecting its shield. But I just, you know, I'm a believer that the teams should decide. And the NFL saying we didn't have time to do an investigation. Well, the teams would do the investigation between now and late July when the supplemental draft would happen. That would be on the teams. It's not the NFL doesn't investigate prospects for the actual draft. The teams do that. That's what they pay all their scouts for. That's what they pay all their people for. I do find it interesting that the NFL is the one saying, nah, that ain't going to happen. It's a new precedent. It's a new stance. Is it all about gambling and how serious they want to come down on gambling? Is it about accountability for a young guy?
4: Yeah.
2: But they've never held that stance with anybody else.
4: That's true. I think that it's how he carried himself and how his team carried himself through this process. I think that is just from my reading of Larry Ferrazzani, general counsel of the NFL Management Council's letter. I think it's about the accountability. I think it's the accountability.
2: Yeah, angle. You're hell bent on playing despite the actions, and you're not playing now.
4: And you also have shown no remorse for your actions. Blah blah blah. I think that's part of it, and whether they're going to continue to sue to get Brandon Sorsby what he wants, that remains to be seen, but I think that's kind of the whole point.
2: I think, and I'll say that this is exactly what I said to Texas Tech when this first came down, after he was ruled ineligible by the NCAA, and then he appealed that, and the NCAA said, no, you're ineligible. At that point, I argued that Texas Tech should stand down and just take it. Take your medicine, bet on a bad horse, no pun intended or all pun intended, and we got to take it. We didn't know, couldn't have known apparently according to Tech and all that crew, but we didn't know. But man, we gotta stand down. We gotta listen to the letter of the law from the NCAA, even though we probably could fight it. We probably could find a court that would be on our side. And they did. They shouldn't have done that. And the Big 12 then

0: made it clear you shouldn't have done that. Like, we don't want to play you. We don't want you in our conference if that's the stance you're going to take. And I would argue that right now, as Mike Florio just said, there probably is a legal case that Jeffrey Kessler, because Jeffrey Kessler, people talk about him suing the NCAA and winning. He has sued the NFL before and won a lot. He's very good at what he does. But they shouldn't. Like, Brendan Storsby shouldn't. You probably could win, but you really want to sue the 800-pound gorilla that is the NFL and win? You think that's going to be good for your long-term career? Ask Maurice Clarett about that.
1: I don't like being places where I'm not wanted. I don't know about you.
0: Remember, I was on the radio long enough to know that when Maurice Clarett got ruled ineligible, well, after his freshman year, Maurice Clarett grew up with LeBron James in Ohio, Northeast Ohio. They were buds. One's in Youngstown, one's in Akron, which is about 20 minutes apart. And one is a superstar basketball player, one is a superstar football player. The basketball player got drafted because the league's rules in the NBA were different, and he went to the Cleveland Cavaliers and started making a fortune and got a deal with Nike and was on covers of magazines. The other guy, by the NCAA's rules, went to Ohio State, where he couldn't take money and couldn't get paid, and helped lead Ohio State to a national championship, if you remember. And number 13, Maurice Clarett, was the difference in them winning that national title. Their quarterback was a guy named Craig Krenzel. Jim Tressel, who's going to go into the Ohio State Ring of Honor apparently this year, was the head coach, defensive-minded, play field position, and the X factor that put them over the top that year to beat Miami, a great Miami team, for a national title, was Maurice Clarett. And he wasn't allowed to make money. He got in trouble for taking, you know, things before the rules or the current rules, which he shouldn't have done. But remember, then he sued the NFL to be able to enter the NFL draft ahead of time. Like, he's like, I'm going then. If LeBron can be in the NBA and make money, I'm going to sue. Well, that led to a long and winding road that went really bad for Maurice Clarett. Whether he was right legally or wrong that they shouldn't have an age limit, and if a team wants to, because that was his argument, same thing, Jack. You know, if a team wants to take me just because I'm 19, why are you preventing me with this arbitrary age rule? Adrian Peterson had the same argument a few years later. But the idea of suing the NFL, even if you're right, Maurice Clarett might have been right, but he lost and never even got out of the beginning stages. But because the NFL was collectively bargained rule, they agreed to it. You weren't getting there. But Maurice Clarett's point is kind of the same as what Brendan Sorsby's would be. Like, hey, let the teams decide. Well, don't do this. All it takes is one of the 32 teams. But the NFL is saying no. And all I would say for Brendan Sorsby at this time, just take the loss. Just
1: for once,
0: work on yourself.
1: Yeah.
0: All off season. Watch football. Don't bet on it. And again, anybody that I've talked to that's been in serious addiction, you know, help, seeking, you typically relapse. You typically, if you have a real severe problem, which by all accounts it appears he does, that he grew up gambling, he grew up on his phone making bets in high school and just carried it right in, and then he couldn't stop when he was told to stop, which tells you he's got a serious problem.
1: Yeah.
0: They typically relapse, which I'm sure is part of what the NFL is thinking. Like, this guy's like, he did a 35-day program because he got caught. And now it's the summertime and he still wants to play football. That guy needs to go take a pause. He needs to work on himself. We'll still be here. The NFL is still going to be here in the draft of 2027. We'll be here next year. Go be accountable. Go work on yourself. Come back into the draft process of 2026. We'll get you to the combine. We'll get you to your, you'll be a part of that with Arch Manning and Dante Moore and all these other guys. Mm-hmm. I know you don't want that, but at this point you don't get what you want.
1: Yeah.
0: And he shouldn't sue for it, even though he possibly could win.
1: I think you're right. The question of why don't we just let the teams decide, I don't disagree with that. I think that's perfectly valid. But this quote from Larry Ferrazzani, this letter I mentioned before, about the idea of having the supplemental draft, he says, your petition, filed 3 business days before the deadline without any supporting information or documentation, and only after abandoning your recent litigation efforts to avoid NCAA sanctions, does not provide a basis for the league to alter those plans being not having a supplemental draft. To me, that's a question of, we don't like your conduct, we don't like the way y'all have handled this on your end, and we're allowed to do what we want.
0: But again, it's not wrong for Jeffrey Kessler to say, well, wait a second, you liked Josh Gordon's conduct?
1: I agree with that, too.
0: You accepted Josh Gordon's conduct?
1: I think
0: this guy was putting people's, he was driving drunk. He was out of
1: the
0: control.
1: Push and pull, right?
0: He was doing things that were putting other people's lives in jeopardy, and you didn't hold the line there. And you've drafted many an addict into the NFL and many a wife beater and all that. But obviously gambling is the red line. And I do think legally, just by my read of it, they do have a case. And Jeffrey Kessler probably could win, much like he did against the NCAA. But is that the best course? If you want to play football for the next 10 years in the NFL, which everybody says you have the talent to do, is this the best course of that? Probably not. Actually, no, not. It is not. The NFL doesn't want your noise. They don't want the loudness of it. They don't want it. 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
13: I'm going to get in the prize contention for the Mexican stations and see if they have some wine in there or some cerveza.
0: We've reached the point of digging around. 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We're for
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0: I don't want any beer. 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About beer.
13: Well, you want alcohol. 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
18: Welcome to a Rich Eisenless edition of the Rich Eisen Show. Tom Pelissero in the seat. Pleased to be in the studio with my boys.
19: Hey, what up, man?
18: Jason Feller.
20: Hey, what up, Tommy P?
18: Shockingly, no Mike Del Tufo and TJ Jefferson right here.
21: What up, Thomas?
18: Part of a jam-packed show.
20: Love it.
18: I do say so myself, last week of June, we've got Colin Morikawa coming on. Big changes in the PGA. In recent days announced, very curious to get the opinions of a two-time major champion on exactly what that's going to mean for the future of the PGA. We got tons of NFL news. I do have in my hand the power rankings. I don't do many power rankings on this show.
20: Well, it's Wednesday.
18: Top 10 stories between now and September 9th, the start of the NFL season. Top 10 storylines that'll get resolved over the next, not even 90 days. We're at like 70... 7 days, maybe?
19: Yeah.
18: The football? 77 makes sense. It kicks off on a Wednesday.
19: Let's do some math.
18: 11 times 7, 11 weeks away. I'm pretty sure that's right. We're going to go with it. Vince Goodwill will be here as well. Tons of news out of the NBA over the past couple of days. And some fascinating stuff that I want to get into from the draft last night.
19: 77 days confirmed.
18: 77 days.
19: Yeah.
18: I got there. It took a sec. I started at 90. I was like, that seems like too many.
19: We don't want to count today at 76.
18: Less than a month away, I believe 28 days until the first teams report to training camp. That's how close we are to NFL season. We can take your calls on that, 2844-204-RICH. Any NFL topics or anything else you want to discuss? We'll get into Giannis plenty, I'm sure, when Vince is here a little bit. I'm very curious for his thoughts on how that impacts the East. That part of the trade is going to be maybe the single focal point of media and fan attention between now and next June. And how does it work out? You don't make a trade for Giannis if you don't think we immediately are the front runners in the Eastern Conference with Giannis. You don't do that if you don't think we can win the NBA title. But on the other side last night of that trade, something very interesting happened. And when you looked at it initially, of course, the frontline part of the story is they took this mishmash of role players from Miami and picks over Jaylen Brown plus two firsts.
19: Right.
18: Right? That's it. At its core form, you had two completely different trade packages on the table. Rather than taking, and we'll talk a little bit more about Jaylen Brown in a second because Brad Stevens talked about him last night, rather than taking a guy who's a 30-point-a-game scorer in his prime, you take, again, a bunch of guys who certainly can fit but aren't frontline types players, and then a whole bunch of picks that you can build the roster up. Giannis has never been a three-point threat, I think, to say the least. He leads the league every year in two-point field goals, right? But what they did last night in terms of the post-Giannis era in Milwaukee, what that told me was we are going all in now on shooting. They were already one of the best three-point shooting teams in the NBA, in part because everybody comes down on Giannis, he kicks it out, and they get a lot of threes. But they trade for Tyler Herro, who's a volume three-point shooter. Last night in the draft, they take Braden Burry's out of Arizona at 10. He's not a pure shooter, but it's yet another guard, a well-rounded one at that. But once again, somebody's going to be able to score from the perimeter. And then at 13, you take Nate Amont, who, and I know, I don't follow college basketball as closely as probably certain people in this room do, but he was up and down, right, at Tennessee.
19: Right.
18: But he's 6'10". He can shoot from the outside at his best. Like, the upper end comp that you see is Kevin Durant. I'm not going to sit here and comp him to a Hall of Famer. But think about that. Milwaukee, which has won an NBA title, basically with Giannis dominating inside the three-point line, is now just going, we're just going to shoot all day.
19: Yeah.
18: We know we can't replace Giannis. Let's just figure out a different way that we can try to win. And that seems like that's a core part of the philosophy going forward. In an Eastern Conference where we just saw the Knicks kind of bully people a little bit physically, where now you're going to have Giannis and Bam teaming up in Miami, and they're saying, we'll try to outscore you. We'll try to outshoot you from the outside. I wonder if that's going to continue here, but it certainly seems like in the post-Giannis era, they're pivoting into something completely different.
19: Yeah, bold strategy, Cotton. We'll see if it pays off. And the East is going to be in a situation next year. Look, TJ, Tyrese Halliburton's coming back. Mm-hmm. And so Indiana, we know we're, what, a game away from winning the NBA championship 2 years ago. They're not going to win 19 games next year. So they're going to be back into the fold. You got to think Washington is going to be better. If Anthony Davis does indeed stick around and is healthy, Trae Young staying, now they got DiBonza. They got suddenly a nice, you know, nucleus there. They're going to be better. Not saying they're going to make the playoffs, but they're going to be better. Chicago should be better. Orlando, Philly should be better. Boston, we'll see what they do.
18: I was about to say, you're leaving out a certain team that you cheer for there, Brockman.
19: I am, but they also have the
18: third. They were the eighth team out of your mouth right there, the Boston Celtics.
19: They also have the third best NBA title odds, which seems kind of crazy.
18: For now. All right, here's Brad Stevens last night after offering Jaylen Brown.
19: What
18: after
19: I'm saying
18: the
19: is
18: word
19: the East is good.
18: Comes out that Jaylen Brown was a part of the trade offer. He is not traded on night one of the draft. Here's what Brad Stevens, the head of their basketball operations, had to say.
17: Jaylen Brown's a big part of us. Like, you know, I'm never going to predict the future, but like every indication, everything that I think about is over the past few years has been building around those guys, right? And so obviously you never know. But at the same time, I think the one thing I want to make very clear is how valued he's always been. Like, and, he's been amazing. He's been an amazing teammate, great person to be around. And you know, whether that run ends 10 years from now, when he retires or before, there's a lot to celebrate. And you know, that we have a great relationship and an open relationship, where we talk about everything. And, but I don't want to predict the future, but you know, I look at it as this is our team.
18: The open relationship sounds like a bit of a Freudian slip. Maybe it's Jalen's going to start seeing other teams. At this point, it's hard to imagine, first of all, that Jaylen Brown is made available, even for a trade for a multiple-time MVP, if there's not underlying issues here between the player and the club based upon his role, what the vision is. And I also thought it was instructive there that Brad Stevens used the word valued. To me, if I'm using just my sports executive translator here,
19: put your hat on.
18: What I'm hearing with the how valued he is, how valued he's always been, is you're not going to come in and make us a terrible offer. We're just going to give Jaylen Brown away. We need to now, against the odds, with a player who may or may not want to be on the first plane out of Logan this morning, we need to figure out how we're going to resolve this in a way, whether it's now, whether it's at the trade deadline. But Jaylen Brown, the 10 years till he retires thing.
19: That was great. I love that.
18: I can't give gambling advice, as you know.
19: Wouldn't ask for advice.
18: But I would not bet on Jaylen Brown being there for the next 10 years retiring as a Celtic.
19: What?
18: I would say between now and the trade deadline, probably in the next week.
19: Seven in the rafters? No.
18: We find out something that's going to happen with Jaylen Brown. There should be a market, regardless of what the reputation is for Jaylen Brown and how much management goes into it. Hard to imagine that's anything other than Brad Stevens going, I kind of have had my leverage punctured here by everything playing out publicly and the player knowing everything in what was already a delicate situation. Let's see how they navigate this just again over the next week into free agency and then up until the start of training camp and then all the way till February. When decisions will have to be made. Maybe they are Brockman. Maybe they're right there in the East again. I mean, there's Brad Stevens was the executive of the year this season.
19: Yeah, I have no reason to expect that they won't be in the mix because that's just what it's been with, you know, ever since the Brown and Tatum era has begun. So, look, it stinks, but it's not something that Jaylen hasn't dealt with before. Like we said yesterday, TJ, you know, in the rumors for Anthony Davis, in the rumors for Kevin Durant, and he has bounced back each time and had phenomenal seasons. He's, you know, second team All-NBA this year and was in the MVP conversation, you know, and the Celtics were the second seed in the East. So I would expect them to be there at the end.
18: Couple other things that jumped out at me last night. Kingston Flemings is your classic, the great pass rusher whose arms are an inch too short.
19: Great name.
18: Like he measured in at 6'2 and 5'8", I believe. They always say 6'2", 5'8" barefoot. As in, like, were some guys wearing their shoes? No, but, like, that was an inch shorter. And suddenly a guy who is probably, based on the testing stuff, and I've asked people that I know in the NBA about this, based on, like, the testing, his athletic profile, this is the best athlete in the draft.
19: Oh,
18: he's a little undersized, but the things he can do athletically are next level. That's one I'll be watching just to see. Is this, you know, Elvis Dumervil area of somebody, well, his arms are short. Well, he's really, really good at his job. It's probably going to work out.
19: This year's Reuben Bain?
18: Reuben Bain? Another great example. Reuben Bain had other stuff going on, but the arm length was the primary thing.
19: Right.
18: This guy looked like he got a haircut for draft night, which I think is nice. Memphis also, that's the other one. There was a lot going on with Memphis last night. They take Cameron Boozer at 3, and we'll get to how some of those things played out in a second here. But then the multiple trades back to amass 5 second-round picks. If I'm a fan of an NBA team, the last thing that I want to hear
19: second-round pick
18: is my team amassing second-round picks. You know what a team is doing when they acquire 5 second-round picks in multiple trades on draft night? They are going to go out and they're going to draft a bunch of 18-year-old European dudes and hope against hope that one of them is Nikola Jokic.
19: Yeah, right.
18: And if it is, awesome.
19: Winner.
18: But there are way more of those who play 3-4 years over there and you never hear from them again. It's a signal. And again, I appreciate that. All right. If you're going to take a shot, take 5 shots. These are lottery tickets, and you're hoping one of them has the right numbers. But it's also a signal. We'd rather than having the 16th pick or the 17th pick, we'd kind of rather have 5 second rounders to be able to go out and just chuck some darts here and see if these young developmental guys, one of them becomes something that can help us probably 2, 3, 4 years down the line. So it's a non-guaranteed contract because you can hold the guy's rights. It doesn't count against you. If I'm a Grizzly fan, if I'm Cameron Boozer sitting there watching this play out, I'm going, I'm getting a little bit nervous here. That's another thing that played out on the broadcast last night that drives me absolutely bananas. It's not about the broadcast itself, which, by the way, star of the broadcast by far, Lisa Salter's couch interviews. Not even close. Every pick gets taken. Come over there. Some comedy. Look how many family members can we get in there on that couch.
19: Also, can we get a bigger couch? These guys are all like,
18: I think what would be fun would be if you kind of do some gaslighting on the audience. And over the course of the first round, you swap in smaller and smaller couches. So the guys taken late sit down. You're like, how'd this guy not go earlier? He's huge. I think that would be a nice touch. But Lisa Salters is like a baseball closer who's got two great pitches. It's not Mariano Rivera just throwing the same thing over and over again. You know, what are your emotions like right now? She's coming in with either you led the conference in rebounding. Besides being tall, what makes you a great rebounder? Or your entire family was chased from their homeland by violent warlords. Half of them are dead. What's it like to go to Atlanta? You don't know which way she's going. And like the conversations that come out of that, because it is so disparate, are very fascinating and revealing in that moment on a really big stage. Lisa's a legend. I fully enjoy every single one of those every time. But there was another scene where they had Cameron Boozer and his former AAU teammate on the stage. They're interviewing him together with Kenny Smith. It's on the second stage, right? Mm-hmm. And they pause him like mid question, mid answer. They're like, hold on. We got a teammate coming for you. And it's at the 16th pick where it's Bennett Sturts. And they're like, what do you think? Oh, I like that pick. Let's go. Not 20 seconds later, they go, we're just getting word. Sturts has been traded. Yeah. And he's like, oh. And they're like, yeah, welcome to this.
19: Yeah, I don't like that, but.
18: How have we not fixed this? I understand the rules are different, okay, in the NBA than it is in the NFL. You can't trade guys in the NFL until they've signed contracts. NBA, you can trade the players. But, like, the cutoff, you can't trade the picks. This has gone on for decades.
19: That's because the NBA league start, the new league year starts.
18: I'm aware there's cap considerations and everything
19: else.
18: Just
19: brutal.
18: But are you telling me that after Kobe in the Hornets hat is the lasting image. Luka in a Hawks hat. At no point can we just step in and say, this is actually hurting the drama. What's the best part of the NFL draft? Oh, we got a trade. They're now on the clock.
19: Yeah, that's great. Yeah.
18: This is literally like follow Shams' X account, and he'll tell you what teams guys are actually on. Yeah. There was another guy, the 28th pick, where it was Joshua Jefferson, who is ostensibly taken by the Timberwolves. He's not invited to the draft. And Malik Andrews or whoever was narrating it, saying, like, oh, this is one of the best parts. We love this. The guy wasn't invited to the draft, but he came here anyway. He wanted the experience. He's coming down. He's hugging family members, his agent. He walks down, and he puts on the Timberwolves hat. I don't care how far back you tilt that hat, still has the wrong logo on it. You're a Brooklyn Net. What a weird thing.
19: Well, who did the Lakers take? And as he's walking up, he's like, I'm getting traded. The Knicks took him and they took him draft.
18: It happens every year.
19: He's walking up to the podium, I'm getting traded.
18: Adam Silver has done so many positive things for the NBA, being bold and doing things like, the NBA Cup, whether you like it or hate it, it was a way to make competitive basketball a little bit more competitive, a little more interesting in the middle of the season, which can otherwise kind of be the doldrums and is up against, NFL playoffs and everything else. Like, he's done a ton of smart stuff. Adam, if you're listening, I am just pleading with you, and I know this is not an original take, but please, can we figure out a way to just once address the issue and figure out, is there some way, whether it's reorganizing, working with the Players Association, whatever the hurdles are. I'm not an expert on the NBA collective bargaining agreement. There has to be some way that the guy is on the stage without the wrong hat and the wrong logo projected behind the biggest moment of his life. And you have to go on social media to find out, yeah, he's not really on that team. We'll talk NFL in a little bit. The Brendan Sorsby case, I want to spend some time on that. This has massive ramifications. And by the way, it's not over yet. There are still ins and outs to this entire situation. Break down that in a little bit. But coming up after this, maybe Vince Goodwill. Maybe Vincent Goodwill, senior NBA writer for ESPN. Maybe he's got an idea for how to get the right hat on the right guy. We'll also talk to him about much more important things, including after the Giannis trade, who is the next star to get dealt? We'll ask him next on the Rich Eisen Show.
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0: What's up, y'all? 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
10: I like those picks. Not bad.
11: Thanks. Thank you.
10: Fairly
11: Dad.
10: Well
11: Thank
10: played.
11: You, Daddy.
10: Yeah, you're welcome.
11: Thank you.
10: Yeah, don't say that ever again, please. Please don't ever
11: call
10: say
11: me
10: that.
11: Daddy.
10: Stop.
11: Jeff,
10: stop it.
11: Call me Daddy Ward. That's a good one for him.
10: Don't ever say that again.
11: What? Call me Daddy?
10: That was first of all, it's a show, and I really know. Want to get sued, but you arrived at that?
11: Yeah.
10: Do you have a reason why, or just?
11: Nope, just came off the top of my head.
10: Yeah.
11: Like as much everything does, yeah. Just 2 hours with you.
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13: Has there been two more soap opera drama-filled organizations over the past 5 years, Jack, than the Dallas Mavericks and the Michigan Athletic Department? Now they're coming together? I mean, my goodness, the Dallas Mavericks have gone from Mark Cuban selling the majority sale of the team to the casino magnates from Vegas, and then a trip to the NBA Finals, but then the stunning trade of Luka Doncic to the Lakers 7 months later, and everyone involved in that trade is now gone, then they're totally rebooting, and now enter Dusty May, the absolute rising star of basketball coaches, and he leaves Ward Manuel in Michigan high and dry back in Ann Arbor where, gosh, the Mavericks have had their drama. It's been scandal on top of scandal in Ann Arbor. It goes back to the football national championship with Jim Harbaugh 3 seasons ago that was preceded by recruiting scandals and Connor Stallions, only to see him jump to the NFL right after it and leave them with the gift of Sharone Moore.
14: Their basketball coaches punching other coaches in the face.
13: Yeah, and then here comes this savior Dusty May, but a couple of years after that, he's bouncing.
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15: 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I'm the president of ABC Home and Commercial Services. 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

0: Thursday, middle of the week, and we have a lot to deal with. Thank you for Sooners are about to have a party, partying like it's 2026, and we'll get you ready for that. That will be on a little bit later on the network, and we'll talk to the head coach about it coming up. Big news that came out yesterday afternoon, the NCAA's new five-year age-based eligibility. In other words, if you're 27 and you started when you're 19, your future does not look bright in college football. There will be plenty of lawsuits, but who cares? What's another lawsuit? A new trend. Coaches going to the pros. Where have we seen that before? Saban did it. Then he came back. Is there anybody, any other disciples of Saban that might be considering it? Andy Staples has a few opinions on that. And a few other things as we say hello to the one and only Andy Staples. Andy, good afternoon. Let us start with this new eligibility rule. It seems to be getting unusually positive attention. What's wrong with college football when people actually like an idea? what do you make out of it?
1: It's an idea that a lot of coaches have been trying to get passed for about 20 years, Paul. I had Dave Doran on my show today, the NC State coach, and he had this incredibly weird situation in 2023 where he had his starting quarterback with three games to go in the regular season say, I'm going to need you to sit me down so I can redshirt this year. I've played four games, I'm done. And it's interesting because this streamlines the process. You get 5 years to play five. And that's it. If you want a waiver, I believe they call it the three M's now: military service, maternity leave, and mission work. So those are the only ways you can get the waiver. That should cut down on lawsuits, should cut down on the uneven application of the waivers. But like with the Doran situation, in that deal, a player can't weaponize game five like they could the past few years. And, you know, that four-game redshirt rule was passed with the best of intentions to make it easier to figure out who gets a redshirt and who doesn't. But as soon as NIL and the transfer portal came in, that became a major leverage point. And you had what I call game five-itis, where suddenly people are feeling awfully bad going into their fifth game of the season, and maybe they can't play anymore.
0: Talking to Andy Staples, that and many other issues. Andy, just one more thing on that. Some of this was COVID-related, but do you think this will be the law of the land? What I mean by that is, will there be challenges, and are they more specific-oriented or other than overall?
1: Oh, there are going to be a lot of lawsuits, Paul. But the thing is, if they were going to make a change like this, they were going to get a lot of lawsuits. They had to sort of rip the Band-Aid off here. The lawsuits are going to come, and I think the people who have a legitimate beef are players who just finished their careers and had 4 years to play four, and so they played 4 years, and they're done. Like, they didn't redshirt, they played 4 years, they're done. And I think those people probably have a legitimate beef. Maybe there's a way to either grandfather them in, or the courts will grant them some money, or they'll settle with the NCAA for some money. But I think the NCAA had to do this because you need a simpler, more streamlined system to eliminate more lawsuits in the future. Like the Trinidad Shambliss situation does not happen. There is no lawsuit. It's cut and dried. He spent 4 years at Ferris State, 1 year at Ole Miss. He'd be done. And then you don't have any other ways, because the reason Trinidad Shambliss won his lawsuit, Paul, or won his injunction, is there are plenty of situations that his legal team could dig up where it was a similar case and the person got the extra year. And I think that was the issue. So if you eliminate the possibility to give one person an extra year and not give another person an extra year, it makes it a lot easier going forward.
0: Talking to Andy Staples about a number of things. Andy, I want to go back to the Dusty May situation, because it's pretty obvious watching the NBA draft why he thought this might be a good time to go get some pro talent. But it does have a lot of people wondering in relation to college football. And, you know, we've seen Kiffin go to the NFL, come back to college. We've seen Saban. There have been others. But some of it is, you know, you bring your players, from one place to the other. But I am curious what you make out of that move yesterday. And is it translatable to football? Do you think we'll see much of this? Or is the NFL just a different species these days?
1: Oh, no, we could have seen it in football already, but Marcus Freeman decided to say at Notre Dame. I mean, we definitely could have seen it, and I do think you're going to see some of the best college football coaches really get the tires kicked on them by the NFL over the next few years, because it's not like it used to be where it's like, oh, you're a great coach, we're a franchise in need of a spark, and you win a lot. It's not just you win a lot. It's now you do the things that you have to do in the pros to be good, but you do them in an even crazier environment. I mean, think about this. You know, what Dusty May had to do at Michigan, or what a Marcus Freeman has to do, or a Ryan Day has to do right now. They are dealing with an ever-changing roster, constant free agency. They're having to plug players in, get players to gel immediately, get players to be cohesive very quickly, get players who have agency to listen to them. Like when Urban Meyer went to the pros, Paul, that was the concern, is how will players who have agency react to Urban Meyer, and how will he react to them? It didn't go well. And the thing is, the players now in college have as much agency as the players in the pros do. So you got to, as a coach, be able to connect with that type of person. The ones who are successful now, the ones who have gotten better, and Dusty May is a really good example of somebody who got better when the rules changed. Those are the people that an NBA team or an NFL team is going to be really interested in looking at, because they do all the things that the coaches at that level have to do, but they've had to do them in probably a more pressurized environment the last few years.
0: The story of the summer, Andy, Brendan Sorsby, is no more, unless I guess you're a fan of the UFL, and even that is probably not going to interfere. So what?
1: The Houston Gamblers?
0: What is this? Yeah, I mean, I don't know what's, I mean, maybe he's still got some rehab to make up for, but what does he do now? Because his stock seems to be cratering at the moment.
1: It's very interesting to see what they do, because his attorney, Jeffrey Kessler, is one of the best sports law people in the world. He actually is the guy who forced free agency upon the NFL in the Freeman McNeil case in the early 90s. So it's not like he hasn't taken on the NFL before, but this is a really different animal, because in this situation, if you look at the clause in the NFL's collective bargaining agreement, it says the league has the discretion to have a supplemental draft or not. So you can say, yeah, we're going to sue the NFL, but the court is probably going to say, okay, but the NFL and the NFL players have agreed on this thing. The NFL has the choice, and they chose not to. So we're not doing anything about that. And unless Kessler, who, you know, maybe some NFLPA folks owe him a favor, could get the NFLPA to back Sorsby on this, I don't see anything happening. And I really don't see how the NFLPA would back Sorsby, because he's not a member. And if he gets a job now, he would take the place of a member. So I don't know where he goes with this, other than you wait a year and you enter the draft and you hope a team drafts you in April.
0: Andy Staples, always hoping. Great to talk to you, Andy. We will talk to you very soon. Look forward to seeing you at Media Days coming up here in a few weeks. Andy Staples joining us as we begin the program. Lulu Kesson joins us talking about Shane Beamer. Is it true that some people are not happy with the likable Shane Beamer? We'll talk to Lulu. Bill Connolly, always entertaining. And the champion coach, Skip Johnson from OU, joins us a little bit later in your phone call straight ahead.
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13: Let's bring in a former New York Knick, Charlie Ward, from one former Knicks point guard to a current Knicks point guard. Where does Jalen Brunson fit in New York history, not even just Knicks history?
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0: And welcome back. As we could, this headline really stunned me. By Lulu Kesson of the Greenville News, Shane Beamer gets the hot seat talk at South Carolina, but won't let it change him. We knew it wouldn't, but the fact that people are not happy about Beamer is interesting. Lulu, thanks for joining us. It's a pleasure to say hello to you. And take us through I realize nobody's openly, I don't think, talking about firing Shane Beamer, but that's a big reach from a guy who used to own his part of the state.
1: Yeah, well, first off, thanks for having me. When I talked to him about, you know, the hot seat talk, he was not surprised. I think he very much understood that his name is on the graphics. I mean, he's on social media. He gets it. There are high expectations for an SEC job, especially at South Carolina. So I think overall, coming off a 4-8 season, people are expecting you to win games, and he understands it's a result-based industry, and it's really important that he improves a lot in 2026.
0: So I guess it's not so much important. It is important what he says. He's still the head coach, and it's a fascinating story in terms of some of the things he told you. But just hearing and listening and reading, how hot do you think that conversation is, and what does he obviously need to do to eradicate that?
1: Yeah, I think everybody, fans, you know, they all have a different number they're throwing out. A lot of people think, oh, it has to be 9 games. It has to be 6. It has to be 7. It's just a bowl game, you know. Ultimately, I think Shane needs to put together a really, really strong, consistent season. If those are, you know, 7 really good wins, I think, you know, there's no number that's going to be, okay, automatically safe, but that buyout is big and that matters. And it's still, you know, somewhat of a new athletic department under Jeremiah Donati. So I don't think it's necessarily that Shane is walking in with the hottest seat in college football right now, but he understands what's at stake, and he understands that, you know, last year fell below expectations overall.
0: Yeah, I'm going to go through that schedule for a second. Tennessee on the 24th, and after that, it's at Oklahoma, A&M, at Arkansas, Georgia, at Clemson. Front half of the season, the big game is at Alabama. It's hard to really, I forgot the Florida game as well on the road. So, I mean, I'm not saying it's manageable, because those are extremely difficult games. But Lulu, you mentioned 7. Last year was a complete disaster. The year before was great. Beamer just seems to be on an every other year projection. Is it some of those games that matter even more in spite of the number? What does he have to do, I guess, is to shut everybody up?
1: Yeah, well, he made some really big changes. Obviously, a lot of coaching changes. He's going to have a lot of new pieces around him. And I think that will hopefully, you know, for his sake, clear up a lot of the issues that they had last year. There's a lot of fingers pointed at the play calling. Obviously, he has a new offensive line coach, which has been an issue. Norris Sellers is a really talented quarterback, but he hasn't necessarily had the protection to kind of thrive. So I think, yes, the wins matter, but also, you know, Shane's team last year, he'll be the first to say, they lacked a lot of experience. They didn't have a lot of locker room leadership. And I think they're older now. And overall, when you have an older locker room, those wins kind of string together, and you're able to have that fourth quarter consistency that they really lacked last year. So I think you win the fourth quarter, you're a lot more mature mentally on the field. You should be able to flip around some of the losses that they had last year. I think you have no excuse not to start 3-0. I think you need to beat Mississippi State at home, because, like you pointed out, that back half of the schedule is difficult, and it's going to take, you know, potentially beating Tennessee at home, you know, picking up a road win at Arkansas, at Oklahoma, to get to the number that fans feel comfortable, you know, not wishing for Shane to be done after this year.
0: And Lula, you mentioned it earlier, Jeremiah Donati. He's been there a year and change, comes over with a lot of expectations, a modern age AD. Any read on watching him over these last few months, if not year, understanding what he's capable or likely to do?
1: Well, it's interesting because, you know, they just hired a baseball coach that was probably his first biggest, you know, hire at South Carolina so far. I wouldn't necessarily say I have a very clear read on how he operates in terms of the leash that he gives coaches, but I think he's realistic and he understands that, you know, I believe after this year, Beamer's buyout would be $22 million, and that's a pretty hefty buyout for South Carolina. So he has to be financially smart, but he understands that he's walking into an SEC program that wants to get back to consistent winning seasons. I don't have a clear read necessarily, but I can say that the relationship that I've witnessed that he has with Beamer is very positive. And Beamer told me that every week they're meeting and he's telling him, you know, what can I do to help you, you know, make this program successful? So even though it's still rather new, there definitely is, there's seems to be some clear and realistic conversations going on.
0: In lieu, I've saved Beamer for last. Always a fascinating conversation. Talking to him, trying to read him, understand where he is. He's got the name. He's got a pretty good resume, but he can't seem to get out of his own way sometimes with these bad seasons. What did he tell you?
1: Yeah, I think he's. I asked him what's the biggest thing he learned about himself this year, because obviously statistically it was his worst year. And he said, you know, it wasn't necessarily that I learned this, but it was the first time in my career I had to make some really difficult decisions. I think Shane is the first to say, you know, he kind of wears his heart on his sleeve a little bit. He really cares about his players and his staff. And that's not suggesting that most coaches don't, but I think Shane really has a hard time firing people. And when you have, you know, offensive line coach that's been with you from the jump and you have a, you know, a coordinator that you just promoted, you don't want to fire them. But unfortunately, that was the way that things had to go. And so I think he's well aware that, you know, tough decisions have to be made, whether that's from a player, coaching, or staff standpoint. I don't want to necessarily say it was a wake-up call, because I think there were moments where it was a wake-up call, you know, previously. When I first got here, it was after the 2023 season, and everyone was basically telling me I should prepare to, you know, cover a coaching change, because Shane was on the hot seat then. And he admit, you know, he said to me in our conversation, people were calling me, you know, calling for me to be fired years ago after the 5-7 year. So he's very realistic, but I think there was a lot of almost, I don't want to necessarily say growth, but he really realized, okay, these decisions are really important. I have to make the necessary hires to allow our program to succeed at the level that it can.
0: Lulu, finally, everybody understands the mechanics of that state. And there was a time when Clemson not only owned the state, but owned college football to a degree. That has come apart. I know Beamer has a couple of big wins over Dabo Sweeney, but the absolute decline of Clemson's program, does that play any role into the evaluation of Beamer, considering that he has had some success against the Clemson Tigers?
1: That's an interesting point. I think it was definitely not everybody expected, you know, in July and August, you know, Cade Klubnik and Lenora Sellers were two Heisman, you know, trophy contenders. They were thrown in that conversation, and then both of them kind of had disappointing seasons. And that all happening at once was definitely unique. I wouldn't, you know, I think Shane needs to beat Clemson on the road again. He's done that before, and he has not been able to beat Clemson at home. I think that's an interesting factor, and winning, you know, that could be a very, very important win for him ultimately. I think in some ways the two programs are so different, but at the same time, looking at the way in which he's performed against Clemson when Clemson was really good does play a role.
0: Lulu, thanks. So it's great to have you on. Look forward to chatting again as we work our way toward the season. Lulu joining us from the Greenville News covering South Carolina. A lot more to do on the program, including a visit to Norman, Oklahoma, where the celebration is hours away, and more of your phone calls right after this.
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18: A walk-off homer in the bottom of the 14th inning. What a night.
15: From opening day.
18: Over to left field. See you later. Mike Trout, how's that to start the season?
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18: Gone. Oh, my goodness. He crushed it. Giancarlo Stanton and the American League with one swing has tied it up.
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9: I like those picks. Not bad.
10: Thanks. Thank you.
9: Fairly
10: Dad.
9: Well
10: Thank
9: played.
10: You, Daddy.
9: Yeah, you're welcome.
10: Thank you.
9: Yeah, don't say that ever again, please. Please don't ever
10: call
9: say that.
10: Daddy.
9: Stop.
10: Jeff,
9: stop it.
10: Call me Daddy
9: stop.
10: Ward. That's a good one for him.
9: Don't ever say that again.
10: What?
9: Call me Dad?
10: That was a
9: first of all, it's a show, and I don't really want to get sued, but you arrived at that?
10: Yeah.
9: Do you have a reason why, or just?
10: Nope, just came off the top of my head.
9: Yeah.
10: I like
9: it.
10: As much everything does,
9: yeah.
10: I miss 2 hours with you.
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11: Has there been two more soap opera drama-filled organizations over the past 5 years, Jack, than the Dallas Mavericks and the Michigan Athletic Department? Now they're coming together? I mean, my goodness, the Dallas Mavericks have gone from Mark Cuban selling the majority sale of the team to the casino magnates from Vegas and then a trip to the NBA Finals, but then the stunning trade of Luka Doncic to the Lakers 7 months later, and everyone involved in that trade is now gone, then they're totally rebooting, and now enter Dusty May, the absolute rising star of basketball coaches, and he leaves Ward Manual in Michigan high and dry back in Ann Arbor where, gosh, the Mavericks have had their drama. It's been scandal on top of scandal in Ann Arbor. It goes back to the football national championship of Jim Harbaugh 3 seasons ago that was preceded by recruiting scandals and Connor Stallions, only to see him jump to the NFL right after it and leave them with the gift of Sharon Moore.
12: Our basketball coaches punching other coaches in the face.
11: Yeah, and then here comes this savior Dusty May, but a couple of years after that, he's bouncing.
8: Morning 6 to 11 on 102.7 ESPN.
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8: 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Jeff Ward.
11: Why does Dak Prescott get so much hate? I'll be honest, I'm not sure exactly, but he does. I don't know that it's more now. Why would it be more now? What's your problem? What would you like him to do, everyone? Is he supposed to sack the quarterback too? Let me say this about Dak Prescott. This is... Why do you hate him so much or dislike him so much? Not only is he ridiculously loyal to the Cowboys, I think at a fault. I really do.
9: I think he should have left. I know you think I'm crazy, and I said it at the time, you thought I was crazy. Cowboys could have gone on a total rebuild had they traded him. Yeah, I said it. And I said it probably 2 years ago, too. But he stuck it out, he's sticking it out, and his career is being wasted in Dallas. It is being wasted. I don't know what more the guy is supposed to do. I don't know how many more yards you need him to pass for, and it's wasted.
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1: Hey, welcome to our little show. Here's the way it works. I riff on stuff. You respond. Pretty straightforward. The phone numbers, call or text. I suggest the text line. That's 512-834-1027. You can follow me on Twitter as well. We don't say X around here. If you do, the producer freaks out. It's a terrible scene. On Twitter, I'm at Jeff Ward Show. It's a good idea for you to post your comments, too. We just prefer that you not suck with those comments. We want you to make the show better, be interesting, be snarky, mean-spirited. 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That's at Jeff Ward Show. 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The Jeff Ward Show podcast is available wherever you download podcasts. And even though I look a lot like Shrek, we post a segment to YouTube each day. Subscribe to it, The Jeff Ward Show on YouTube. If I say to you, let's talk about the history of professional sports in Austin, then you say back, no matter how long you've been in Austin, you say back, well, wait a second, that's one team. What history? You're right. There is very little history at all. It's not the history the way we're going to talk about this. And it's not the history the way you think. It's not the history of good and bad performances, because there really haven't been any. The Austin professional sports history is mostly about the city. Keep this in mind, is mostly about the city being used as leverage. That's the real history. That's the real storyline. That's the way it's always been. And that's gone on for years. And I can explain the leverage story. The leverage story goes like this. If we fill in the blank franchise, fill in the blank city, if we don't get a new stadium or arena, we'll go to the largest market in the country without a professional franchise. We'll go to Austin. That's the strategy that has been used several times. I mean, really, there's a long list. Now, to be clear, it's never really been a real threat, because here's why. You got to keep this in mind throughout the discussion. It's easy to get, you know, face painter and say, ooh, I want a professional team. Yeah, but it doesn't quite work that way. So the reason the history of professional sports in Austin has pretty much been relegated to making threats is because any owner of a franchise, and any major sports league for that matter, is going to look for taxpayer financing when it comes to a stadium or arena. They're going to want the taxpayers to build it, and history says the taxpayers will build it. And as anyone that's ever heard me knows, from, I think it's one of the dumbest things that taxpayers do. There is no way, in any way, shape, or form, the taxpayer should be building arenas and stadiums for billionaires. There's no way you should ever do that on just some sort of common sense fiscal policy. But even if you erase the common sense fiscal policy, you get nothing in return. And anybody who ever says economic impact works for the Chamber of Commerce, that's bogus. It's not true. There's no data that backs that up. You don't get anything, taxpayer. You don't get a ticket, you don't get a beer, you don't get a parking spot, and you don't get your money back. Don't ever, ever believe that. Okay, but that's part of what's going on here. So that, of course, has been a story that's gone around the country for a long time. And look, if any one of us owned a team, we would try to minimize our risk and maximize our return. If I could get you to go build me stuff, I'll do it all day, every day. I don't necessarily fault owners for asking, because people are dumb enough to do it. I give you a city not that far down I-35 that does it regularly. So the threat has always been, the threat has never really had any real threat of, we're going to move our team to Austin. It's never really had any real substance to it, because Austin will not build someone a stadium, will not build somebody an arena. And so they know that. It's not because Austin hates sports. It's not because the market can't afford a professional team. It's because people in Austin don't care enough to put the money up. It doesn't add up. And I say that as a badge of honor for Austin. I mean that. So there's no way you can sell Austinites to give money to a billionaire for an arena. Okay? And that's a good thing. So just keep that in mind. So the Buffalo Bills, it was the last time this happened, it was the, oddly enough, was the Buffalo Bills. I joke and I call them the Selma Bills and the Bronfell Bills, whatever. But they played the Austin card not long ago. It was a very typical play. And sure enough, it worked. They got the foolish taxpayers to build a stadium in Buffalo. So they weren't coming to Austin. It wasn't going to happen. If they really wanted to come to Austin, and plenty of teams do, they do because the money is good. But they know in the end, it's not. They're not going to do it if they can find somebody else to build them a stadium or an arena. The MLS wanted Austin. Growing market, all the right, you know, all the right variables. It checked off every single box. So the MLS wanted Austin. The owner of the Columbus Crew wanted Austin. But there was a problem because he owned the Columbus Crew and the people of Columbus. It was a really good franchise, was doing well. People of Columbus didn't want it to leave. So the deal was he ended up selling that franchise and starting a startup, an expansion franchise in Austin. And it's really important to consider the success of Austin FC as a business. As a business. So we end up with Austin FC. It is now one of the most valuable franchises in the MLS. It's worth almost $1 billion. I think the guy put in 150 to 200 million. In 5 years, it's worth almost $1 billion. And that is a franchise that's not very good on the field. It has one playoff season in its history, and it's worth almost $1 billion. The on-field product has been pretty awful. The business has been spectacular. So everybody knows that. Every owner knows that. Every league knows that. And you'd say, well, that's not going unnoticed. And I think it's a part of the story that's out today. And you'd say, well, I don't, you know, Austin's has been a booming market, of course, but it's not one of the biggest cities. But listen, the people need to remember about the sports business. It's the entertainment business. It's not about winning and losing. It's not about face painting and fan equity. It's about stuff. It's the ability to move money, get people to move their money from a bar or restaurant to your stadium. You're not in the sports business. You're in the entertainment business. And you're trying to get people to shift dollars. That's what it is. And so when you keep that in mind, you start to understand how Austin FC has pulled off what they've been able to pull off as a business. And corporate dollars are here. Discretionary spending is here. Think of a professional, successful pro franchise like you would a successful bar. I need you to spend money here rather than there. So say hi to the Austin Ice Bats or Austin Ice something. I don't know. Rumored to be the newest NHL franchise. And it makes perfect sense. And no, I don't think this is just a leverage play. So it's reported by ESPN, the NHL is exploring putting a second team in Texas with Austin and Houston as potential targets. This is according to Commissioner Gary Bettman. Bettman said the league has entered into an agreement with the Friedkin family, who has roughly 6 months to investigate if a team is possible in Austin or Houston. They've agreed to an investment from the family of $3.5 billion, which it includes an expansion fee as well as building costs for an NHL arena. Now, there's a giant missing part of that sentence. Watch out. Watch out. And that is, it didn't say they have to build the arena. They just have to commit some of that money toward the arena. So, naturally, don't know this yet, but naturally, they're going to look for a city. Well, it's down to two, but they're going to look for a place where they can minimize their risk and maximize their return. Austin won't do it. Won't happen. I have faith in people of Austin. You don't care enough to do it. So, it's entirely possible that, yes, the franchise, all you would have to do, and I'm sure they do this, is all you have to do is look at Austin FC and go, that's what I need to do. They sell merch. They sell expensive drinks. They sell out. Money is not a problem getting in and out of that stadium. The money is flowing through Austin FC, and they're not very good. That, of course, would be an enticement if you run an NHL team. Absolutely. So Houston makes sense, too. I mean, I'm not even arguing that. It may make more sense because the people of Houston might build these people an arena. The issue is going to be three things. And none of what I'm saying has to do with whether you win or lose. Everything, the model, the reason why sports franchises are in love with Austin before Austin FC was because of all the data. Once Austin FC hit a home run with a bad product, everybody looked up and said, are you kidding me? You can sell shirts there for $150. You can't sell that stuff anywhere like that. Those people will pay anything. And they're right. So I think it comes down to three things. I do. One is, will the owner take on the expense of an arena or stadium? In this case, it's an arena. And I don't know. I mean, if the answer is they want to go 60-40 with 60 being picked up by the taxpayers, I don't think you would do it. I don't think the people of Austin would do it. I don't think the people of Austin do it for any amount of taxpayer money. And I think that's great. Nor should you. That would be a stupid thing to do. That's a dumb thing to spend your money on, honestly. And that's coming from a sports fan. So that's issue number one. And it'll be interesting over the next few weeks to see them pitch Houston and Austin on the idea of, hey, why don't you guys help out a little bit? You know, it's quality of life. Every time you hear quality of life, run away. Run away. But that's what they're going to say. And then they will say something like, well, I mean, we're going to put some money to it. So that's how that's going to play out. So one is, will the owner take on the expense for the arena? Two, to be Austin FC successful-like, I think you're going to want your arena in Austin. And I mean in Austin as opposed to the suburbs. That could be wrong, but the domain where Austin FC plays, that was a piece of condemned land. It was a brilliant move. I mean, listen, everything business-wise that the ownership of Austin FC has done has been brilliant. The product, not so much, but the business model is genius. The city says, this is condemned land, so get it for a dollar. And I don't know if you can find that again. I'm just saying that I think an argument can be made that just like the domain has a bunch of money circulating around it, right? Then you would probably want to be in Austin. The domain's a home run for Austin FC. I mean, the Moody Center would be perfect, but you're talking about a place that is packed with everything from concerts to basketball to, I don't know, tractor pulls to you name it. I'm sure they would love to play there. I just don't know how that works that time of year. So I think one of the issues is going to be, could you really make it in a cool part of town in Austin where the money is flowing? And then the next question would be, if not, would the suburbs work? Maybe, maybe not. And so the suburbs, the question is, would you go north or south? And the question there is, if you use Austin FC as the barometer, and I think comparing hockey audiences and soccer audiences are probably not a bad idea. Talking about the same size of arena. But, you know, you got to sell a lot of drinks. You got to sell merch. It has to be cool and it has to be fun. If you want people to spend money at your place, it's got to be cooler than the other place where they would spend money. And so you got to beat somebody else to get the bar crowd. So I don't know that the suburbs work. Maybe it would. Cool experience, cool merch, cool atmosphere. Never once did I mention winning and losing. It'll help. But those are issues number one. And so I think it's weird. It'll be interesting how Austin and Houston are sold against each other. But Austin might be one of the few cities, around the country where this doesn't even register on the radar to most people in Austin. I think a lot of people in Austin would say, oh, really? There's a hockey team? Oh, cool. Oh, there's not a hockey team? The team's going to Houston? Meh. It's one of the few cities probably in the entire country when a professional sports franchise is dangled in front of you where the city residents say, meh. All right, 512-834-1027 on Twitter. 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
1: All right, better like that kid. 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Let's see if you agree with this. I'm fine if you don't. Let's see if you, whether you're, and I get that what I'm about to say is going to take some, it's going to have to, you're going to have to let it sit with you for a second or two. You're going to agree with it. Then just see if you can find a way that this makes sense to you. A lot of people, and honestly, from practically the very beginning of the Brendan Sorsby story when he was outed as a player that had been making bets, a lot of people, my business, a lot of people with plenty of opinions for good reason, a lot of people, Texas Tech, and I get it. I'm going to understand why you've been trying to do this. I think there's a better, more sensible, cold-hearted way of looking at the end of Brendan Sorsby's story, or at least what appears to be the end. And you've tried to apply a moral compass to the scandal. And I get why people have tried to apply the moral standard. And I'll give you the setup of how difficult it can be when you apply the moral standard. That's not what's happening. That's not what's happening in the end. Texas Tech tried this. And it doesn't really work. And here's what I mean. That there's no moral position the NFL took in the end to not have a supplemental draft. Don't do that. It doesn't work, and it's not what was going on at all. That doesn't mean, you know, the reality is it's very cold-hearted. The reality is it's nothing but business. Nothing. Because there's no way. And you heard this from Texas Tech, and I've heard this from a lot of people. Wait a second. The NFL hires guys that have beaten up their girlfriend or beaten up their wife or beaten up their child. Why are those guys playing? And some college kid who makes a bunch of different bets. I mean, you're right. I think someone who beats up their girlfriend or beats up their child is far worse than Brendan Sorsby. That's not what the decision has been about. The freaking coach at Texas Tech tried to say at one point, well, it's not like he implied the NFL has murderers. This is not true. But he was working really hard to try to make this moral position. It's not that. That's really impossible. So in the end, the NFL said, not only are you not, there's not going to be a supplemental draft, buddy, you screwed everything up. And they lectured him and they scolded him and his lawyer. And I think they scolded the people at Texas Tech. And I think they scolded all of college football to say the adults have taken over. Go away. This ends with us. So what now? Let me help you with this moral dilemma here about betting and assault and murder and all these things that everyone keeps trying to compare. Because I think in the end, I don't think you're considering what the NFL's business is and who its business partners are and why they don't need noise like Brendan Sorsby. All right, here we go. First up is Mike Florio, an attorney. He's also an attorney. He is usually falls on the side of fighting the NFL legally. Mike Florio does a show on Pro Football Talk.
2: When quarterback Brendan Sorsby applied for the supplemental draft, the first question was whether or not the NFL would accept his application. The NFL has rejected that application and decided not to hold a supplemental draft. The NFL's reason is there isn't enough time to fully investigate what happened with Brendan Sorsby as it relates to gambling on his team, gambling when he was underage. And also the NFL expressed concern that Sorsby hasn't demonstrated accountability for his actions. Well, when you look at the CBA, there's nothing in there about accountability. There's nothing in there about investigation when it comes to eligibility for the supplemental draft. And lawyer Jeffrey Kessler, who's represented Sorsby in his fight against the NCAA, has made it clear that he believes the NFL's position violates both the CBA and the law, which means there could be litigation coming and there could be an effort to force the NFL to let Sorsby into the supplemental draft.
1: Yeah, I mean, look, this is a smart guy, but boy, that would be, that comes with great risk. I don't know how you can make a claim that you're part of the NFL Players Association when you're not a player. And if you really want to get into the NFL the next year, which the NFL opened the door for him, I'm not sure it's a great idea to go fighting with the NFL. I think that is a, this, I think that is a dicey proposition at best. But that's not all. So here goes on ESPN. I believe this is Dan Graziano talking about the interesting options left for this guy.
3: Can you explain why the NFL is deciding or declining, excuse me, to hold a supplemental draft?
4: Yeah, in the letter they sent to Brendan Sorsby, they made it clear that no one else applied. They weren't planning to have a supplemental draft. And because his application came in so late, they had to decide by today. They didn't feel they had enough time to investigate the situation. The real issue here, Christine, is that this is gambling. This is a player that has admitted to placing bets on games involving his own team and his own teammates. And this is a bright line that the NFL and other sports leagues have always worked to draw for over 100 years since the Black Sox scandal in the early 20th century in baseball. So they wanted more information. They didn't feel they had the time to get it. And so they've decided to not have a supplemental draft. And they've told them to focus on preparing for the 2027 draft next April. What happens now? You know, does he go to a different professional league, CFL, UFL? Is that even possible? Would they allow him at the combine? There's a lot to this story. But what will not happen is a supplemental draft. Brendan Sorsby is going to have to find his way to the NFL some other way.
1: It might be junior college, which is kind of an interesting story that's out there. So, yeah, his options are awful. If he wants to be a football player now, they're not, they don't really exist. Going back seems like to Texas Tech seems like a pretty tough path because, remember, his lawyers withdrew the lawsuit that initially got him the injunction to let him play. So they'd have to start that whole process over again. But let's talk about the moral dilemma here. Okay? So people are going to say, wait a second. He just gambled. And there have been players, as I said, there have been players in the league that have done awful things to other people. And it's true. Is betting on games worse than beating up your girlfriend or wife? No. The Cowboys signed a guy. Here's a perfect example. If you want to, and I know a lot of people are going to do this with the NFL now. So wait a minute. You shut this guy out. You completely just shut him down. And you scolded him in the process. And the NFL did. They scolded his lawyer. They scolded Texas Tech. They scolded college football. No doubt about it. But you're the same league that allowed the Cowboys not that long ago to sign a guy by the name of Greg Hardy. And Greg Hardy would have gone to prison for beating up a woman had she shown up to testify because some quirky law in North Carolina says that it's almost automatically not guilty if the accuser's not there. And so then she didn't show up to the trial. The Cowboys quickly signed him. It was a flame out, a dumpster fire. But the Cowboys signed the guy. He was a horrible person. Far worse than Brendan Sorsby. What he did to someone, far worse than Brendan Sorsby. No doubt about it. So if you try that moral application thing that a lot of people want to do and say, NFL, how hypocritical are you? Greg already got a paycheck from your industry for years, and he had beaten a woman up. It's not what their decision was about. It wasn't. Isn't. I don't know that I... My opinion is it's had nothing to do with the morality of betting. It's business. Purely business. He's bad for business. He's bad for business and could potentially be catastrophic for business. Now, I'm not arguing that he's not as bad a person as Greg Hardy. He's far more deserving of a paycheck than Greg Hardy. But the NFL is about its business. And he's risky for business, and I'll add another element to it. I want you to think about this. He's not worth the noise. And the noise is bigger than I think people realize because the NFL is where it is today for a lot of reasons based on what? Gambling. Who are two or three or four? What is one of the biggest categories for my industry, the media industry, who partners with the NFL? What are two of the biggest categories of money that flows through the media, which flows to the NFL? What are two of the biggest, three of the biggest categories? They're betting. Fantasy and betting. The NFL is where it is today because of fantasy sports and betting. It is a way of life. It is a big part of the business. It is a big part of the revenue stream for media companies who then pay the NFL for its rights. You know what I wouldn't want if I were in the business of being a betting platform? I really wouldn't want about betting being ripped to shreds every single day. That's not good for my business. That's not good for my look. I don't like the way it sounds. I'm your business partner, NFL, and this guy, you let this guy in the game, and all I hear about him is people criticizing betting. All I hear about is how terrible betting is. No thanks. He's bad for business. He's not a moral leper. He and his story and the noise around him is bad for business. What has been talked about for three straight months? How bad betting is, or how, well, he placed these bets. I mean, it has been a nonstop discussion, a negative discussion about one of the biggest business partners of the NFL. I wouldn't want it. You wouldn't want it. I'm not saying they're guilty of anything. I'm an advocate of above the board gambling. But you see, my point is that this noise that will not stop following this guy because it is, look, it's not about him personally. It is about the issue, and the issue is legitimate. Yes, the NFL can, it's a red line about gambling because that red line is a game could be at risk. The game being at risk ruins the business. But on top of that, they're two of their biggest partners. Their biggest partner in the media business are going to be legal betting sites. We don't like the noise here. We don't like the story. We don't really want to do this every day. And they did nothing wrong. In fact, as usual, they're the ones that were above board. But you see, my point is that this is, it's just his story and the noise around him is not good for their brand. It's not a good discussion I would want to have if I were in the NFL front office. One, I don't want to hear teams talking about him all the time. Two, I don't want to hear people questioning every fumble, every drop pass. I mean, whatever. The noise is just too much. He's not good enough to justify any of this. And on top of that, if I'm DraftKings, I'm FanDuel, I'm Kalshi, I don't like it. I'm sick of hearing about it. We're trying to sell people on our business, and all we're hearing every single day is some moral debate about our business. No thanks. There. I think that's most of what has happened here. I think it's mostly why the NFL said, no, not now, not ever. We're not going here. You're not coming into our business with all the noise around you. None of us want it. So we're going to settle that right away. Any of you with clients could fully appreciate this. And that is by no stretch meaning that the betting platforms are the devil. They're perfectly legal businesses. But if I were one of them and the NFL was my conduit to my entire business, I really don't want to hear this story anymore. I don't want to fight about it. I don't want to hear you guys fighting about it. I don't want to hear the team that drafts him every single day talking about how hooked he is. So don't fall in. I think it's impossible for you to try to that moral compass thing. I don't think it's wise. I don't think it works. I get why people do it. I've heard Texas Tech try it, but that's not really. I don't think that's at all what's going on. I think this is purely a business decision about the NFL brand and its marketing partners. They don't need him. All right, 512-834-1027 on Twitter. 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
3: I don't like that kid. Like him a lot. I've been restricted once again. Brandon tells me that I've now gone back to only 120 seconds allowed for soccer talk, even though the World Cup is happening right now and 30 million people watch the U.S. play. In fact, I'm watching a great game between Canada and Switzerland right now, but I've been restricted back to 120 seconds. So here it goes. Just to put this in perspective so people understand some context of where the U.S. is right now, this is ESPN FC. It's their site that does soccer. I nerd out on this site. The rankings as of right now, and remember, these superpower, uber-wealthy rosters, they know exactly what they're doing. They know how to pace themselves. It's the reason why Portugal could have everyone screaming when they have a tie the first game, and they go, oh, okay, so we'll go to work today, and they smoke somebody 5-0. These elite rosters, they know how long this tournament is. So ESPN FC ranks the teams France, Argentina, Spain, England, Germany, 5. Brazil, Netherlands, Portugal, who I think is a lot better than people want to give them credit for, but Portugal's 8, Norway 9, Morocco 10. I think this list is pretty spot on. But Jeff, I thought we're going to win it all. No. No. The question is the U.S. among the 8 to 10 best? And I think this is about right. So Morocco is 10, the U.S. is 11, Japan is 12, Mexico 13, Colombia 14, Ivory Coast 15. I might swap out Ghana for one of those, but yeah, I'm not sure Japan's not better than the U.S., but it's a style thing. That's about right. I mean, a really great run in the World Cup would be making that final eight. And it's possible, because I think this is right. They're one of the 12 best teams in the left in the tournament. There. That was 128 seconds. Sorry. Hey, has anybody seen the giraffe? The giraffe. It's out there. Gracie the giraffe. Please hang on to her if you can. Maybe put the leash on her, because a big chunk of the state of Texas is looking for Gracie the giraffe. We've lost a giraffe. I have issues with us losing a giraffe. I don't know why we can't find a giraffe, but we can't find a giraffe. It seems like, I don't know, it's not like my Jack Russell Terrier or something. It's a giraffe, but we can't find a giraffe. Wait a second. Why does somebody have a giraffe? Why do we own a giraffe to then lose the giraffe? All right, here's the story from the New York Times. Gracie the giraffe goes missing in Texas. The giraffe wandered off a private ranch more than a week ago. Her owner is offering a $5,000 reward for information leading to her return. Well, this is kind of sad. Gracie the giraffe took her leave from the Cedar Hollow Ranch in Leakey, Texas. It's beautiful, by the way. That's a week and a half ago, it says. She was last seen on a game camera west of the area. She was missing as of yesterday evening. Huh. The owner, who was not identified, is offering a $5,000 reward for information leading to Gracie's capture and safe return. She arrived in May at Cedar Hollow Ranch, a privately owned breeding facility that raises exotic

0: What's up, y'all? 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
2: That doesn't sound good to me. How can somebody, how can a giraffe be wandering around? And I've been to Leakey. I know. It can be the wilderness, but a week? Isn't that where Garner State Park is? You're telling me nobody's camping out at Garner State Park and says, Dad, there's a giraffe. Yeah. I mean, there are people around. I've been there. Seems to me somebody would notice Gracie the giraffe. Gracie the giraffe's got to go to the water at some point. Oh. Why do we need a giraffe? Why do you need tigers? Why do you need lions? Why do you need a spitting cobra? Why? It just doesn't seem like it ends well to me. Hopefully, Brandon, is there word on the giraffe? We got no word. Still missing, he says. Yeah, he's been following this closely. He's a big giraffe fan himself, so he's really uptight about this. He's tried to offer suggestions on how to lure Gracie the giraffe back to someone so they can put her collar back on her and then the dog tags and everything and go on about our lives. Remember the last time? It's weird. I've been doing this show long enough where I've had a variety of missing wild animal scenes. One time there was a cobra on the loose. Actually, a few of them. You know, that's because the idiots have them in their apartment or their car or something like that. I think we had a tiger loose at one point, found in a cul-de-sac, sadly ended up shooting it. I mean, I kind of see how those are hard to find, but it just seems to me if you're at Garner State Park, you might notice the giraffe. I got to believe Gracie the giraffe would come by there. What's the height of a reticulated giraffe, typically? We're going to say 30 feet? Why? Why are we here? Good luck, Gracie. Good luck to any of you. If you could go out and try to find her, that would be helpful. Brandon says they like you to clap your hands lightly and whistle.
3: Gracie is 11 feet tall.
2: 11 feet tall.
3: So she's not taller than trees, so that's maybe why they can't find her.
2: I mean, you know, if you were camping out or smoking weed by the water or something,
3: wouldn't you imagine?
2: Wouldn't you? Exactly. You're right.
3: Just a giraffe comes out of the woods.
2: You're there and you text one of your friends, hey, man, I'm pretty sure I just saw a giraffe. How would your friends react? Why don't you take a nap, Jeff? No, I'm serious. It's a giraffe. It's over here drinking water. Seems very nice. I'm really going to be pissed if this ends badly. Really going to be pissed. I'm really going to be pissed if some knucklehead out there with a gun does something really stupid. I say that having no knowledge whatsoever what a giraffe would do to you if it wanted to kick you in the face. That probably is pretty bad. Please find Gracie. All right, 512-834-1027 on Twitter. 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
2: 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Mm-hmm. 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

0: been two more soap opera drama-filled organizations over the past 5 years, Jackson, the Dallas Mavericks and the Michigan Athletic Department. Now they're coming together. I mean, my goodness, the Dallas Mavericks have gone from Mark Cuban selling the majority sale of the team to the casino magnates from Vegas, and then a trip to the NBA Finals, but then the stunning trade of Luka Doncic to the Lakers 7 months later, and everyone involved in that trade is now gone, then they're totally rebooting. And now enter Dusty May, the absolute rising star of basketball coaches, and he leaves Ward Manuel in Michigan high and dry back in Ann Arbor, where, gosh, if the Mavericks have had their drama, it's been scandal on top of scandal in Ann Arbor. Goes back to the football national championship of Jim Harbaugh 3 seasons ago that was preceded by recruiting scandals and Connor Stallions, only to see him jump to the NFL right after it and leave them with the gift of Sharon Moore.
1: Our basketball coaches punching other coaches in the face.
0: Yeah, and then here comes this savior Dusty May, but a couple years after that, he's bouncing.
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4: 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It's the elephant in the room. 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
0: The top 10 quarterbacks, according to CBS Sports in the SEC, they had Arch Manning ranked first. Manning's athleticism is often overlooked. He's the most physically gifted of the Hall of Fame Manning lineage.
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0: I can't really say. I didn't see Archie. I know Peyton didn't run 21.5 miles an hour.
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0: Has there been two more soap opera drama-filled organizations over the past 5 years, Jack, than the Dallas Mavericks and the Michigan Athletic Department? Now they're coming together? I mean, my goodness, the Dallas Mavericks have gone from Mark Cuban selling the majority sale of the team to the casino magnates from Vegas, and then a trip to the NBA Finals, but then the stunning trade of Luka Doncic to the Lakers 7 months later, and everyone involved in that trade is now gone, and they're totally rebooting. And now enter Dusty May, the absolute rising star of basketball coaches, and he leaves Ward Manuel in Michigan high and dry back in Ann Arbor, where, gosh, the Mavericks have had their drama. It's been scandal on top of scandal in Ann Arbor. It goes back to the football national championship of Jim Harbaugh 3 seasons ago that was preceded by recruiting scandals and Connor Stallions, only to see him jump to the NFL right after it and leave them with the gift of Sharon Moore.
1: Our basketball coaches punching other coaches in the face.
0: Yeah, and then here comes this savior Dusty May, but a couple of years after that, he's bouncing.
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4: 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He is 75th in quarterback rating, which is about right. He's been the second best quarterback on the field against Ohio State, UTEP, Florida, and now Kentucky.
5: 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I'll give him that.
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1: Well, hello again, everyone. I'm Ed Plummets with the former Texas Longhorn All-American Jeff Ward and the former soccer star when he was just a teen. American All-American here was a Luby's All-American soccer player. Oh, it's McDonald's, wasn't it?
2: Same thing, I guess. You know, they come and present you this thing, and they wear their McDonald's gear.
1: Do they really?
2: Yeah, like a blazer.
1: Really?
2: Yeah.
1: Ronald McDonald show up?
2: Well,
1: you do it at Ronald McDonald House?
2: No. I don't know. I don't think Ronald McDonald was there, but they had a couple of people there dressed in McDonald's gear.
1: Did you get any swag?
2: No. Got a big old certificate, and they stand next to you and take a picture.
1: Uh-huh.
2: And that's about it. Yeah, no swag, no discounts, no.
1: Did it make the
2: hot
1: West
2: apple
1: Lake
2: pie?
1: Picayune.
2: Probably did. I
1: West Austin News.
2: I probably did. Yeah.
1: Well, good for you.
2: Yeah.
1: I know
2: it wasn't Luby's.
1: Pardon me.
2: It wasn't Luby's. I was on the Adidas team too, and I didn't get any stuff there. That was back when stuff like that was against the rules, though.
1: I know.
2: You weren't supposed to receive anything.
1: Now you can get everything.
2: Oh, yeah. I mean, now, yeah. It's
1: free. It's all good.
2: Crack pipe and a Lamborghini and you're fine.
1: Uh-huh.
2: Had they given me an order of French fries, I would have been technically ineligible in those days.
1: Hear about that case. I forgot where. I might have been Houston. This woman was coming home from the night shift, and she decided to stop by Arby's, get in the
2: night shift of what?
1: She worked someplace.
2: Did she have glitter on?
1: No.
2: She was back on a night shift?
1: Not that night shift. She
2: okay.
1: was, well, might have been for all I know. It didn't list where she was employed. But she stopped at an Arby's that some four for one giveaway. So she got the family Arby's.
2: Okay.
1: And apparently, the people who worked in the Arby's got mad because she wanted four Arby's when they're about to shut out the lights.
2: Okay.
1: So one of the women done spit on an Arby. One of Arby's.
2: Okay.
1: She gets home and eats it. Couldn't tell a difference. But later she was diagnosed with herpes. She got herpes.
2: Right, hang on.
1: Yeah. Yeah. Oh, it's common. Yes. You
2: yeah.
1: know,
2: okay.
1: Happens all the time.
2: Happens all the time?
1: Oh, yeah. People spit on it. I get herpes. Yeah.
2: Is this from down the hall?
1: Well, where do you think it was?
2: Yeah. Okay.
1: Of course it was.
2: Is this Daily Mail material?
1: I don't know if it was the Chronicle.
2: Feels
1: I'm not
2: like,
1: sure. I'm probably Daily Mail
2: it
1: stuff.
2: It feels yeah. Daily Mail-like.
1: Yeah.
2: Okay. She orders Arby's. The Arby's staff is pissed. So that's that. There's no other way this woman could have contracted herpes, huh? This is it?
1: It was from the Hawkins.
2: We have this confirmed by medical professionals that this is how she contracted herpes?
1: See, that's her problem, I think.
2: You think?
1: I know.
2: Have we checked the boyfriend who's sacked out in the house?
1: Yeah. Checked the boyfriend
2: yeah.
1: or
2: yeah.
1: husband or somebody. But she got herpes. And now the rest of the family, they're very concerned. They won't kiss each other because they had some Arby's too.
2: Oh, my God.
1: But apparently there was only spittoon and one.
2: Only she contracted herpes from saliva on a roast beef sandwich.
1: Right now that we know of. So it's chaotic at her house. She's very worried.
2: You know,
1: her
2: I don't want to question
1: worried.
2: Your medical credentials or your scientific knowledge of the contraction of herpes, but I'm not quite sure that works that way.
1: Fellas, put that in the stack when you go home and you've got herpes or VD
2: yeah,
1: or chlamydia.
2: Yeah, well, exactly.
1: Honey.
2: When the divorce attorney is talking to you, you say, well, they must have spit in my food.
1: Yeah.
2: Heard Clement say that's how you contracted herpes.
1: Well, that's what they did according to this lawsuit, my friend.
2: Yeah. I mean, is this... I was going to debate this, but it's going to produce terrible behavior.
1: Isn't it great?
2: It's not going to... I mean... Boy. So this would be... I'm reading now.
1: You reading it?
2: Yeah. Okay.
1: So where's it? What town is it? Whether Houston or whether?
2: No, I don't know that. I'm reading the how you would contract.
1: Oh,
2: transmission occurs in the virus typically with herpes simplex virus 1, which causes cold sores. But that 95% of the population has that.
1: Mm-hmm. Sometimes you get cold sores.
2: I assume they're suing Arby's.
1: Well, yes. And okay. The woman, see this, sadly, well, the woman did spit on the Arby's because they have it on video.
2: Oh, okay.
1: So she got hauled off to the police department.
2: Okay. But there's no, if she's sue, I mean, look, she may sue them because they spit on her food. If you're saying that's fact, that's bad.
1: That's fact. She did.
2: Okay.
1: Yeah.
2: But saying that there's damages because I contracted herpes from that, when if I'm Arby's, I'm defending myself saying 95% of the population has Simplex One.
1: What, did you Google it? Let me get AI.
2: Yeah.
1: What did it say? Can you get herpes from spit?
2: Well, yes, but you would get,
1: there you
2: get
1: you go.
2: Simplex One, and most people have that.
1: Well, she didn't say if it was one, two, three, or four.
2: Well, that's a big deal, because vast majority of the population would have that. Most people have had a cold sore in their life.
1: Mm-hmm. Oh, yeah, I've had cold
2: sores.
1: So
2: she said, wouldn't Arby's argue, lady, you probably have HSV-1. Most people do. That's my defense. You have no proof that you contracted HSV-1 from Arby's.
1: Don't you think this family, too, if Arby's says, sandwiches for life, we'll take it.
2: Yeah, right. Yeah. I would say, you know what we'll do? Here's what we'll do, Mrs. So-and-so. What are you suing us for? Whatever, 50 grand, 100 grand, okay. Tell you what, if your partner doesn't have HSV-1, we'll pay you.
1: Hmm. I was to say she's sexually active, though. She may be.
2: But HSV-1
1: is not. She's a married woman.
2: Not,
1: she's probably not sexually active.
2: Well, if they're married, she's certainly not sexually active.
1: Right.
2: But HSV-1 is not. That's not necessarily a sexually transmitted disease.
1: Yeah.
2: It would be a common virus that is passed from people all the time.
1: Thank you, Dr. Ward. Well, thank you so very much.
2: I took genetics. I don't know if this applies or not,
1: thank
2: but
1: you, Dr.
2: I remember
1: Ward.
2: This coming up. This and warped feet.
1: What the hell? Pardon me, I was distracted by some soccer player from Switzerland wearing a man bra.
2: They're not man bras.
1: Jeez, man.
2: Basketball players wear them too.
1: I know you say it's for detecting stuff and heart.
2: It is the accurate way that athletes wear because,
1: Don't take your shirt off, dude. Come on, man. That looks weird.
2: Football players wear them.
1: I've never seen any long. I've never seen Arch Manning wearing a man bra.
2: Shirtless?
1: I've seen him shirtless, but never seen him wearing a man bra.
2: Yeah. It's the way to get all your diagnostics, heart rate, mileage, all that stuff.
1: Okay.
2: As opposed to the less accurate way of your wrist, and the other more accurate way is to have a strap along your heart, but that's what those do. Because those would fall off while you're playing.
1: What about this little old watch I'm wearing?
2: I mean, on your wrist is not very accurate.
1: Oh, okay. It's not?
2: No.
1: Damn.
2: Sorry.
1: Better check
2: my EKG. I'm full of all sorts of medical information
1: really
2: right now. I'm having quite of a roll here.
1: Call my heart doctor. I got a heart medicine, too, that's been recalled. Son of a...
2: Take it. DJ. Didn't call DJC Law.
1: Well, I took it today, and then I read this article in the Chronicle. It's been recalled.
2: Act like you didn't see it in the Chronicle. Take it.
1: I've taken
2: Hopefully you survive. Call my man, DJC.
1: Listen, I have so many friends in that line of work. My main friend, Randy Howery, is a great attorney in town.
2: Think they're doing better than we are?
1: I've got to. Yeah. My buddy, Tin Lorenz, I'm on top of it. Boy, I embarrassed everybody the other night. Had a couple of drinks.
2: No way.
1: Walk into a restaurant, and he's there.
2: Did you say that?
1: Yeah, I did. Your old buddy. I am on top.
2: Oh, man. Wow.
1: He's a nice guy. He's nice. He's happy. He's making a ton of money.
2: Yeah. Yeah.
1: I am on top of
2: it. That's nice.
1: Hey, soccer this afternoon.
2: Great game.
1: Switzerland defeated Canada 2-1.
2: Fantastic game. So well played. Great game. Switzerland is good. Canada's really good. And goalkeeping makes a difference in the end, and Canada's goalkeeper made a mistake. Swiss goalkeeper made none. He must have made 10 saves in the last 10 or 15 minutes.
1: What did the goalkeeper do to make a mistake?
2: Well, I mean, it was a ball that should have been saved. He could have blocked it. It went underneath his body. It was a goalkeeping mistake that cost Canada. I mean, they advance. Switzerland wins that group. Canada advances. And Bosnia advances to the third-place team, which I believe that's who the U.S. will play. So they'll get the third-place team of that group now.
3: Is that Bosnia-Herzegovina?
2: Is that right, Kyle? Is that no matter what now?
4: Yeah, I'm pretty sure
2: that's pretty well settled, yeah. So those are two good teams. The ESPN ranking, which I talked about earlier, has the U.S. at number 11, which is about right, somewhere 11, 12-ish.
3: Please don't burst the bubble of Americans. We're on the precipice of the 250th anniversary of the 4th of July.
2: There's so many games
3: great
2: left.
3: Leader has many, many plans. Or you're just bursting the bubble.
2: Well, okay, I'll lie and say they're going to win it all. They should be ranked number one.
3: Yeah.
2: Okay.
3: USA.
2: You do know there's a lot of games left to get there.
3: I know there's a ton of games.
2: When teams really start, these uber-wealthy rosters know when to turn it on.
3: Yeah.
2: Just saying. I mean, Portugal said, oh, we need to win today. Okay, here's five.
3: What happened to the British yesterday?
2: They played a good team.
3: They did.
2: They played it. I mean, Ghana is a good team, and the British were just absolutely getting skewered today by their fans. Were not very creative. They had a terrible lineup, missed chances, and Ghana played their ass off, and Ghana should have received a penalty kick and should have won the game.
3: Oh, when that guy pushed him down at the end, that was going for a clear
2: goal. I mean, even the English are saying, oh, yikes. That was
3: even I could see that.
2: The guy's got a breakaway and he gets hit in the neck.
3: Yeah, push the brother
2: shot
3: down.
2: Shot in the leg.
3: Shot in the leg. Like he ate a syphilis sandwich or something.
2: What? Yeah. Wait, what?
3: A VD sandwich.
2: Kyle, what's happening? Syphilis sandwich.
3: Just bringing in this earlier.
2: Are you going to try to work in all the STDs in the show today?
3: I'm concerned about it, America. I'm concerned about it. We all should be, Jeff.
2: Everyone is HSV1.
3: I don't have it. I
2: bet you do.
3: See anything on my lips?
2: I really don't want to touch your lips, so I'm not going to look at them. But I bet you do. You had a cold sore?
3: Sure, I've had cold sores.
2: Okay, done.
3: Yeah.
2: See?
3: And I get Abreva. That Abreva deal? They fast acting.
2: Well, I'm just saying that that's what that is. So, I mean, what other diseases do you need me to talk about so far? You brought up syphilis. So
3: my heart deal. I got to check on that medicine.
2: Yeah. Okay.
3: Yeah, need to check on that.
2: Look, I tried to make sense for people of the Brendan Sorsby thing because a lot of people are doing this. Tech tried to do it, and that is the moral application of how can the NFL be so righteous and so sanctimonious? And I use the example of Greg Hardy. Greg Hardy was
3: beat up women,
2: beat up his girlfriend, among other people. Greg Hardy pretty much beat up people on a regular basis. But he went to trial, and had she shown up, he most likely would have been found guilty and he was off to prison. But she didn't testify against him. And so technically he was not guilty, and the Cowboys signed him only for him to flame out and be a nut.
3: Yeah, and they and so, that was that's a really I always thought that was a black eye on Jerry Jones.
2: That was a bad move.
3: This guy's a
2: remember
3: really
2: he had
3: bad
2: his daughter
3: actor.
2: Come out and
3: Charlotte,
2: try to spin it. That was
3: Charlotte
2: so bad.
3: Said, I'm going to take care of him.
2: So
3: I
2: bad.
3: Over,
2: he's
3: know,
2: a he was a bad guy. There
3: he's
2: was
3: a bad
2: no,
3: dude. Yeah.
2: yeah. So what I'm saying is Brendan Sorsby is not worse than Greg Hardy. The decision
3: Greg
2: that,
3: Hardy is worse than Brendan Sorsby.
2: Absolutely.
3: Yeah.
2: Absolutely. But the decision, Adrian Peterson is worse morally than Brendan Sorsby.
3: Nah, Jeff, he was just applying that old-fashioned discipline. Boy, get me a
4: he's been in and out of jail for 10 years now.
2: Yeah, he's a bad guy.
3: Get me a switch. Of course, the kid brought him a limb.
2: So I get why people are saying, how can the NFL take this? The NFL took this position for business reasons.
3: Explain that to me.
2: Okay. See if you agree with this. It's opinion. But Brendan Sorsby is noise. Brendan Sorsby is noise, constant noise about, not him, the rest of us, about betting. What's the biggest boost to the NFL of the past 20 years?
3: Instant replay.
2: I'll say gambling.
3: Gambling's put many dollars in their pockets and the
2: TV
3: pockets
2: watching?
3: Too.
2: Why is everyone watching so intently?
3: Gambling. Yes.
2: In our business, the media business.
3: Fantasy teams.
2: The biggest, if not the biggest, one of the two or three biggest revenue streams are betting sites.
3: Betting sites, sure they are.
2: If I'm a betting site, I really wouldn't want to hear every single day the moral debate about the sins of gambling with Brendan Sorsby.
3: Especially when especially when it comes to college kids or kids in high school and college who do it illegally.
2: It's so easy to do it illegally. He's bad for business. Not only is he a risk that he could, throw a game, which is bad for business, but the noise about him is bad for business. And if I were the NFL, I would say, I'll cut this off right now. We don't need this all day, every day. And I really, if I'm ESPN, I really don't want my biggest clients annoyed with the Brendan Sorsby debate about gambling all the time.
3: And they would get it all day, every day.
2: Exactly.
3: When he reports to a camp.
2: Exactly.
3: When he misses a pass. Anything.
2: Yeah. So it's bad business for the NFL. He is bad for the brand. That's my argument. It has nothing to do with the morality of his bets, big or small. He's not a worse person than Adrian Peterson or Greg Hardy.
3: No, he's not in their category.
2: I've heard a lot of this is that, people feel like, they shut this guy down and all he did was bet, whatever, $90,000. That's not the problem. The problem is the noise of his story is a pain in the ass for the business of the NFL. And they don't want to hear it and their clients don't want to hear it. So get lost, kid. That's what they did.
3: Yeah, go to the USL for a year.
2: You accept that the moral?
3: Yeah, I do. Yeah. They want to avoid the problem because, I keep hearing people, he's a first rounder.
2: He's not. I've read a number of things today. Dan Graziano of ESPN said most people were looking at a mid-round grade for him. Now, maybe he'd proven himself this year. Maybe that changes, but no. He's not worth the problems. The NFL just made a very calculated decision. He's not worth the problems. Done. End of story. You would think Texas Tech would have been slightly more aware than that, but they weren't. He's not worth the problems. That is not a moral judgment. That's a business decision.
3: It is a business decision. And Tech just should shut up about this whole deal too.
2: Yeah.
3: Move on. Close the page and just say, when somebody asks Joy or Cody Campbell, the guru of all things Texas Tech, they need to say, I'm not talking about it.
2: Yeah.
3: Nothing to talk about.
2: Should have been saying that all along instead of this steady drumbeat of whatever the heck that was. But
3: that whole premise, Jeff, just shows how specious that was when Joy would say this and Cody would say this. Oh, if he doesn't play football, he's going to be down a spiral. He's going to go down the drain emotionally and physically and mentally. Well, Cody, he's not playing football this year.
2: Yeah.
3: And the thing about Tech, though, I will give Tech credit. They have some type of recovery program.
2: Oh, wow.
3: At Tech that addresses all sorts of recovery from alcohol and drugs.
2: You mean
3: within the university, yeah. In their maybe the health science center type deal.
2: Is there a medical school there?
3: There's a medical school in Amarillo, yeah.
2: Oh.
3: But they have some program at Tech.
2: Doctor from Amarillo treating you?
3: Pardon me?
2: You have a doctor from that program treating you?
3: I have no doctors in Amarillo. I have doctors exclusively in Austin.
2: Okay.
3: Well, I have now one that's
2: That's great. I mean, good for them. I'm tired of the exercise of trying to. Nobody really wants to hate on the guy. I mean, no one is saying he's like I said. He's not worse than Greg Hardy. He's not worse than a lot of people. He's an addict, and hopefully, he gets help. It's just the NFL. Notice how they just cut this thing off. They're not going to let this be bad for their brand.
3: Yeah.
2: They just refuse to do it. They don't want to go there.
3: And you know what? They're not going to. I don't think there's any lawsuit or appeal.
2: No, they're not going to buckle.
3: No, they will not.
2: Watch how quiet it gets once they've made this statement and scolded him and Tech and everyone else. As I said, their clients and their business doesn't want the noise.
3: Mm-hmm.
2: So they won't let it be noise. They just won't let it happen. I mean, whoever, let's say somebody put in a fifth-round pick for him, every day that coach, teammates, owner is going to be talking about this guy's gambling.
3: Yeah.
2: That's all you're going to hear. There's nothing else to talk about.
3: So, hey, we need to take a break.
2: And they don't want to hear it.
3: No. No.
2: What Tech should have done.
3: Yeah.
2: As soon as you found out, get out.
3: Yeah, we got to get out. Get out before.
2: Just get out. Shut your mouth and get out.
3: Yeah, because, listen, again, you got Will Holland from Hutto. He's Hammond. Good. We've seen it. He's good.
2: Hammond.
3: You just need placeholder. Pardon me?
2: You called him Hall.
3: Holland, didn't I call him Holland? What's his name?
2: Hammond.
3: Close.
2: Yeah, it's
3: Will
2: good
3: Hammond.
2: It's good enough. Yeah.
3: Will Hammond. He's a personal friend of mine.
2: I know.
3: Hutto Hippo. You've got him, and he may not be back till the end of September. You find a couple of placeholders when they play, Abilene Christian and Oregon State. They have a tough game against Houston,
2: yeah.
3: But you've got the roster, Joey, and you know
2: that
3: this.
2: Would be a tough game with Sorsby.
3: It would be. It would be because Houston is very competitive.
2: I don't know. I mean, that'd be a that'll be a challenge. I hope that's a good.
3: It's a Nub City. It's a Nub City.
2: Okay.
3: So, but yeah, that's going to be a tough game. But you win that game. Then really, you've got pretty easy streak till
2: right
3: late October.
2: But what the NFL did is how you handle it.
3: Yeah,
2: you just make it clear, make the break, and shut your mouth.
3: Well, speaking about break, it's break time here on 102.7.
2: Wow, segue that is
3: ESPN.
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3: Welcome back to the show. Turkey and the United States tomorrow. Coverage begins at 8 o'clock on Fox TV. What do you call it? A Turkey? Turkey A? What do they call their country now?
2: I'm not allowed to say Turkey now. Turkey A.
3: Turkey A?
2: I believe is how it's supposed to be.
3: You ever been to Turkey, Texas up in the Panhandle?
2: No.
3: Home of Bob Wills.
2: Okay.
3: The king of Texas swing.
2: Wow.
3: Yeah. You ever shot a turkey?
2: I hear Istanbul is one of the coolest cities in the world.
3: I hear it's a great place to go. I've got a lot of friends that go over there. I kind of got the heebie-jeebies over there about going over there. Remember that movie? What was that? Prison movie?
2: Oh, yeah.
3: Old Billy?
2: Yeah.
3: Trying to get
2: what was that movie called? Midnight Express?
3: Midnight Express.
2: Yeah.
3: Yeah. Old Billy trying to...
2: Yeah, my son said it's a fabulous city.
3: That's what people say.
2: Yeah. I hear great things. It's on two continents. The only city that bridges two continents.
3: Wow.
2: Isn't that crazy?
3: That is really crazy. It's really old.
2: You think?
3: Really old.
2: Yeah. Glass. So you've learned a lot of diseases today, and now this history lesson.
3: Yeah.
2: It's just learned about STDs and history all in one show.
3: I know you talked about the possible hockey team in Austin or a possible hockey team in Houston. I was real optimistic about this until I dug deeper on the story and learn more about the Friedkin family.
2: Yep.
3: They're Houston billionaires. Houston billionaires. He's got Gulf States Toyota. And apparently, Mr. Friedkin has knocked it out of the proverbial park with that. He's putting up $3.5 billion to get a National Hockey League team and is considering Houston, his hometown, or Austin. And in further reading, man, oh, man, this guy is not just a guy wanting to have a hockey team. The guy has several soccer teams. He's got the, have you heard of this, Everton FC English Premier League?
2: Yeah, I like Everton. Yeah.
3: AS Roma in the Italian Series
2: huge,
3: A.
2: Huge club. You know what city that would be in, wouldn't you?
3: Roma.
2: Yep.
3: Rome. And AS Caen in the French football. That's in conference.
2: He's picked good locations.
3: Yeah, he has.
2: He's got some pretty desirable real estate there.
3: Yeah, he does. And he also is the owner of the Houston Dynamo of the MLS.
2: Okay.
3: Guy loves sports. Got it going on.
2: I think he's using Austin as leverage.
3: Sounds like that to me, too.
2: He's doing the same thing everybody does.
3: Yeah.
2: If you don't build me an arena, I'm going to Austin, where, of course, no one here will build you an arena.
3: No.
2: But it doesn't stop people from using the leverage of Austin. The Buffalo Bills were the last successful franchise that said, of course, there was no real chance they were coming here. Nobody even heard that before. But the owner said it, and the people freaked out and go, okay, what do you want? And they built them a stadium.
3: And I remember Steve Adler getting on TV, what do you think we ought to name the Buffalo team when it comes to Austin? What do we think we'll name it? There's no chance they were coming to Austin, for goodness sake.
2: But dude, I don't know that there's a chance this dude is moving a hockey team here. I think he's just doing this to turn around to Houston and say, why don't you build us an arena?
3: He's looking for some type of incentives in Austin. I believe that $3.5 billion includes the new arena.
2: But I don't know if that includes all of it, because part of the $3.5 billion is an expansion fee.
3: Right.
2: And that doesn't say you have to build your own arena, because the pro teams don't do it that way. They wait for stupid taxpayers to do it for them. And Austin, to our credit, will not do that.
3: No.
2: And I think that's great.
3: We wouldn't do it in the 90s.
2: You think this guy needs your help?
3: Yeah, no, that's corporate welfare.
2: He can't get a loan?
3: We didn't do it in the 90s when they wanted Robin Yount and our friend Ray Benson wanted to build the baseball park next to the Long Center City Coliseum. Been a beautiful place right on Lady Bird Lake, and the voters voted it down. That's when they went to Round Rock, and the Ryans paid for most of the stadium, and Round Rock paid for other part of the stadium. And it's been a whale of success.
2: Well, this would be successful.
3: Oh,
2: here.
3: Gosh, yeah.
2: I mean, it'd be a home run. But I just don't – you're not going to get a downtown arena financed by Austin taxpayers. You may get one in Houston. You may.
3: Yeah.
2: I don't know who built the Toyota Center. Did the taxpayers build that?
3: I don't know. Apparently, Gulf States Toyota has some of the naming rights in this deal of that Toyota Center.
2: Yeah.
3: So – they got the naming rights.
2: Don't you think the Houston guy would?
3: Yeah, stay home. Let's get it. Yeah.
2: I mean, if he's going to get a domestic franchise, I mean, he's not going to move him to Rome. So if he's going to have a domestic franchise and he's based in Houston and he's got his name, his Toyota name on the arena.
3: Yeah.
2: Don't you think he wants a new Toyota arena?
3: I bet he does. I bet he's probably one of those wealthy guys that probably has a real estate everywhere, houses everywhere. For all we know, he may have something on Lake Austin next to Elon Musk.
2: Okay.
3: You know, that sort of thing.
2: But if he can find a place where they'll spend all of his money, spend all of their money to build him an arena.
4: City of Houston paid for it.
2: City of Houston paid, of course. Yep. I mean, so he.
4: And then Toyota did $100 million for naming.
2: Okay.
3: Naming rights.
2: So he's out nothing. Makes all the money, is out no risk. That's not going to happen in Austin.
3: No. And real estate is scarce in the downtown areas, we know.
2: Yeah, I think.
3: Could go to Eastern I-35
2: I think Austin's name is being used again.
3: Yeah.
2: I mean, I'd love to be wrong, but I think it's being used again.
3: And I think it would be a huge success. I wouldn't think of it 15 years ago, 20 years ago, but.
2: Oh, it'd be massive success.
3: It'd be sold out every night. A lot of people who love
2: Austin
3: hockey.
2: Austin FC's product is terrible, and there's 93 straight sellouts.
3: 93 straight. Yep.
2: Franchise, he spent $100 million. It's worth almost $1 billion.
3: Wow.
2: And only one playoff season, and they've still done that.
3: Is there any...
2: So it doesn't matter if you're any good. If you just make it cool enough, you'll be fine.
3: How much room do they have on the other side of Q2 over there? Do they have any room over there?
2: No. Unless not you want to demolish a giant apartment complex and or half the domain.
4: Golf, the research center.
2: Take down Top Golf.
3: Get the pickle research center.
2: Yeah, that cancer research. Bulldoze that thing. No, there's nowhere. There's barely enough for a small lot where the train lets people off. I mean, I'm serious. That's like 100 yards.
3: Mm-hmm.
2: There's, now. I mean, there might be a lot by Q2 that's got 300 spaces.
3: Yeah. That's it.
2: Max.
4: There's like the dirt lot that's back to like the, what's it called? It's like a storage facility or whatever.
2: Yeah. No, there's nothing around there. They've mastered that stadium space, but there's no parking. I mean, I pay to park at different places around.
3: There's no parking at DKR either. You got to be creative when you do that.
2: So, I mean, people take the train. I mean, they do that by the thousands. I think he's doing what everybody else does. I think he's going to leverage Austin against Houston, and Houston will do something stupid again and build this guy an arena for a hockey team. And they'll do fine there, I guess.
3: I think they will. They've got the corporate base that San Antonio does not have.
2: Yeah.
3: They've got all the oil companies and energy companies that can do that, and international companies. They're all there.
2: Well, the Rockets are worth a lot.
3: Heck yeah. The Texans are worth a lot. The Rockets, any sport, the Astros, for goodness sakes, are worth a lot. I'm going to bring this up, and you might want to. I just want to bring this up.
2: Is that to do with
3: basketball?
2: STDs again?
3: No, not STDs anymore. Basketball draft last night. Night two is tonight. Dylan Swain for the Longhorns, who played 1 year here, played at Xavier, came here with Sean Miller. He's going to the Bulls. But today's news out of Los Angeles. Lakers star, it says star, Austin Reeves intends to sign a 4-year, $185 million maximum contract to return to the Lakers with a player option for the final season, the 2029-2030 season. I am flabbergasted. This guy was not drafted. Austin Reeves was not drafted. We used to watch him at the Irwin Center, a skinny white guy who could dribble and who could shoot. But I never thought he was one of those elite, exceptional guys.
2: They have to have him.
3: This guy worked
2: they couldn't
3: his
2: lose him.
3: Ass off.
2: Yeah, they couldn't lose
3: and
2: him.
3: And he's got these guys. I tip my hat to him.
2: Yeah.
3: I tip my hat about a hat off.
2: No, he deserves it.
3: He deserves every penny. And this guy, imagine that. Undrafted, what are you going to do? I guess you're going to go on to Europe or whatever, or gone back to the farm in Enid, Oklahoma. But instead he said, I'm going to get better. And he's playing alongside LeBron. And now, new deal, $185 million deal. America, what a country. Well, Mondami, take that. Mondami, new socialist.
2: He earned it.
3: He did.
2: I mean, there's no... I'm sure in the meetings they said, we're not letting that guy out the door. No
3: I'm
2: way.
3: Sure LeBron says don't let him
2: out. Don't let him go. No, I think it's cool.
3: I think it is too.
2: I mean, he is, he fits perfectly for them, and they have to have him. Yeah, I mean, you're right. A few years ago, someone would laugh in your face if you said you would pay him most people would say you wouldn't pay him $140,000 coming out of college.
3: Yeah.
2: And not long later, he's making $150 million, and it's well-deserved.
3: I'm so sad, America, about the draft last night. All these outlets.
2: About America?
3: I'm sad about America because they focused on something that I felt like this was the night for these NBA basketball players.
2: And you're talking about the draft coverage. Why are you sad for America?
3: Because that's all they wanted to talk about. Cameron Boozer's mother.
2: I don't know Cameron Boozer's mother.
3: Well, how do I know? She was all over TV last night, and all the announcers were going, whoa! Yeah, but people...
2: That makes you sad?
3: Sad that they focused on this woman's beautiful looks.
2: Yeah, because pulled her picture up within seconds, so I'm thinking this is not the first time you've Googled Cameron Boozer's mother.
3: This is the second time, because I looked her up last night.
2: Okay.
3: And just want to tell you that it's kind of sad because, you know how.
2: Why is it sad?
3: It's sad
2: because. That's what you want to see.
3: I don't want to see that.
2: Yeah, you do.
3: I wanted to see basketball highlights last night.
2: His girlfriend or his mom.
3: All they did was show his mother.
2: That's exactly what you wanted to see.
3: How old is that woman?
2: I don't know. She's great.
3: She's pretty spectacular.
2: Beautiful. You're right. How old is she?
3: I know. Here, let me Google that real.
2: Wow. Climber it's Brody. Exactly what America wants. What are you? Are you kidding?
3: No, I'm not kidding.
2: There are probably more searches. Now, let's bet on this. You want to bet a bottle of wine on something?
3: No.
2: Let's bet a bottle of wine on something. I'll bet you she is searched more often than...
3: No, this can't be right.
2: ...than the top three players. Not combined, but any of the three.
3: Oh,
2: been searched more. Obviously, you've been doing it a lot.
3: She's in her mid-40s.
2: See?
3: Mid-40s.
2: You want to bet a bottle of wine on who has been searched more, her or any of the top three players?
3: See, that's the headline. Cameron Boozer's mom, CeCe, stuns at 20. Wow, look at that picture.
2: You're fixated on
3: 2026. I'm looking for a girlfriend of yous. Well, I think she'd still be married to the big guy. He would whoop you. You better not go down
2: Wait,
3: that.
2: Who's she married to?
3: Carlos Boozer.
2: Oh, yeah. I don't want to fight him.
3: No, you don't fight him.
2: Jeez.
3: You don't fight him.
2: Okay, will you bet me?
3: Bet you what's the bet?
2: They're so upset about this, I want to make a bet with you that they knew exactly what they were showing because she has been searched more. I'll bet you a bottle of wine. She has been searched more than any of the top three players.
3: Jeff, I got to say, I'm not going to bet that because I think you're exactly right.
2: It's probably 10 to 1.
3: Because you had some really good players who got... Who got drafted last night? But it's not like people.
2: Did you think everyone didn't have the same reaction you did? Who the heck is that?
3: Yeah.
2: This is the story of the draft now. Who's the hot it girl out of the draft?
3: Oh sure. Oh,
2: that's what generates the most of any of the draft.
3: Right. Well,
2: 2 years ago, was it the meathead guy for Kentucky? The girl from the left did with a sex tape. I guarantee you she was searched 1,000 to 1 than searches for Will Levis.
3: Oh, I know she was.
2: Have you seen the sex tape?
3: I didn't know she had a sex tape until you just told me about it.
2: He was in it, too.
3: No.
2: He was in it?
3: You know hear about this, Kyle?
4: It was a whole story. We talked about it for a while.
2: It is. It's been discussed quite a bit. You've seen him naked. Don't pretend that you haven't.
3: No, no, no, I have not. No.
2: You watched those sex tapes. You've seen him. You saw the Hulk Hogan sex tape.
3: I saw that on CNN, Jeff. You know, that was on CNN. No, I didn't know that.
2: Yeah, it's
3: I think that you're making that up.
4: He's not.
2: It is.
3: It was a private tape.
2: Sir,
3: who released it?
2: No, no, no. This is a fascinating legal argument. And by the way, I do agree they have a legal case. I am not.
3: Is this like Tommy Lee and what's her name?
2: What's that about?
3: Anderson, what's your name? Baywatch.
2: What?
3: Yeah, they had the original. They had a sex tape and somebody, a worker.
2: This is all coming from the guy who's mad at America.
3: No, they made a movie about
2: some.
3: They made a movie about this.
2: Okay.
3: What's your name? Anderson, Baywatch.
2: Pamela Anderson?
3: Liam. Pamela Anderson, yeah. A worker got into their house. They were redoing their house.
2: Oh, bull.
3: No.
2: Bull.
3: A worker got in and stole the tape and got it out.
2: There's no such thing as an accidental sex tape. Bull.
3: Yes, there is.
2: Give me a break.
3: I get it right now for
2: okay.
3: you.
2: Okay. So this particular... So this guy, Will Levis's mom, I'm not quite sure what she claims that she's invented, but she is... She's gone on those morning shows that you watch to complain about the release of the sex tape with her son and his girlfriend. And I agree that no one has a right. I know we have no concept of privacy anymore. People don't even care. But I don't think anyone has a right to it. I think usually these sex tapes are released intentionally. It's the best thing that can happen to your career oftentimes. But... Yeah, they apparently they have a. You've seen it. Stop pretending,
3: Jeff. This is the first
2: you've seen him naked.
3: No, I have not. Maybe I was in a fog at that time. I have no remembrance of this story.
2: Yeah.
3: So what happened? Who released it?
2: Don't know. She said it just got out. We know who it benefits. Well, who neutered it? Who does nudity benefit?
3: The female?
2: Yeah. Does it ever benefit the guy? Does anyone care?
3: Uh-huh. Tommy Lee was pretty impressive, I gotta say. That's down Tommy Lee.
2: Wow. Okay.
3: Don't act like you didn't see it.
2: I've never seen that.
3: Oh, boy.
2: I don't know how I'm going to prove to you. Yeah. I'm not lying.
3: Well, bet you by
2: I'm
3: one,
2: not lying.
3: By
2: no.
3: one.
2: I've never seen it. I've never seen that.
3: Look at that headline I just pulled up. Here's the real story of Rand Gaither, the irate electrician who stole Pamela Anderson and Tommy Lee's tape. He stole it, gave it to some distributors.
2: Well, did he get sued? I hope he got sued.
3: Oh, God,
2: I mean,
3: yes.
2: You have no right to disclose somebody's private whatever. But I don't think, usually it's done intentionally. And it benefits careers. One career, the female's career. Nobody cares about the guy. But I know that you've seen.
3: No.
2: Remember, wasn't Will Levis's girlfriend like the rage for a while?
3: Yes, the day after
2: dumped
3: the draft.
2: Him after he didn't get in the first round.
3: Yeah, he was.
2: Isn't that right?
3: They were stuck in the green room.
2: Yeah.
3: Remember that?
2: Yeah. Well, you've seen the sex tape of the two of them.
3: Never have seen the sex tape. The most famous one you're talking about is Kim Kardashian. Because I believe she had it released, her sex tape.
2: Okay.
3: Yeah.
2: No. Well, I mean, maybe the most famous one. Who was were those pictures? Who was like the original? Who was the Miss America or Miss whatever that had the pictures released?
3: Vanessa Williams.
2: Yeah. Was that a video or those pictures?
3: No, those were pictures. She had done a photo shoot, a nude photo shoot.
2: Okay, and you've got those, I assume. Pull those up on your phone.
3: Yeah, they were in all the social medias. Millions of people.
2: There wasn't social media then.
3: Well, it was out there, okay?
2: Okay.
3: She posed for some nude pictures. Then she won the crown.
2: Oh, then they released them. Okay.
3: Then somebody released them, and she had to relinquish the crown. And she had a great career.
2: Yeah. I'm going to say, she benefited from that. Were they great pictures?
3: Jeff, I'm not going to comment on that.
2: You just commented on Tommy Lee. You don't want to talk about Vanessa Williams.
3: Spectacular.
2: Okay. I can see that. Okay, so where did this start? I'm now confused. You're throwing me off a little bit here.
3: The booze your mother.
2: Oh yeah, why you act like you're so bent out of shape?
3: I just felt like you claim to be a feminist. I'm surprised you didn't bring it out first and foremost today.
2: I'll be honest with you. I've never seen her before until you just told me about it.
3: I think you guys are wrong about this Will Levis deal.
2: Look it up, man.
3: I am.
2: Look it up right now. Go look at the sex tape. Watch it. You'll see him. Go watch Will Levis naked right now. Check him out. He's very pasty white.
4: Likes to use mayonnaise.
3: Oh, man.
2: What?
3: Jeez.
2: What the hell is that, Kyle?
3: He does endorse mayonnaise. It's true.
2: That's where Kyle's coming from on that. I had to bail
3: out.
2: Here's
3: a story for May. Tennessee quarterback paid exorbitant amount to remove leaked sex tape from internet.
2: Yeah. He was extorted. I mean, his mom has, I don't know why she's doing this, but yeah, it's a terrible story of extortion. I'm just thinking, how do I say this properly? Yeah, he has every right and should fight and not pay, but there really wasn't much demand to see him. You know what I'm saying?
3: Yeah.
2: It's like if you never said a word about it and just told whoever's saying, oh, if you don't pay me $100,000, I'm going to release your nude photos, release them. No one cares to see me naked. I'm a dude.
3: Oh, was he protecting his old girlfriend, though? Or
2: she'd already dumped him.
3: Hmm. Well,
2: I mean, I get it for her, but I'm thinking, I mean, who knows if there's naked pictures of Will Levis? You know this, but
3: I've never heard of this story until today.
2: But no one would even care. Like, no one's clicking on Will Levis naked. It's like, I'm not sure you could really extort him because no one cares.
3: It's massive embarrassment to the guy.
2: Yes.
3: Yeah.
2: It's wrong. I mean, invasion of privacy is wrong. But then saying, the claim is that somebody came forward and said, you pay me or I'm going to release this.
3: Mm-hmm.
2: And I don't know why his mom is involved.
3: We've got to take a break. 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

0: What's up, y'all? 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
18: Hey, back on the show. Ed Clements, Jeff Ward, Kyle Owen, pushing all the right buttons. We're about to watch Scotland versus Brazil. The Scottish team singing some Scottish song. I love that flag from Scotland. I love that flag. I've got a flag head cover on one of my hybrid clubs, yeah, with a Scottish flag. I love Scotland. Yeah,
19: that tartan army is pretty cool. They're enjoying themselves.
18: Oh, Lord,
19: they drink
18: gosh.
19: Boston dry.
18: Mm-hmm. Now they're down in Miami. Look at them.
19: Oh, is that where this game is?
18: Yeah, it's in Miami.
19: Oh, God.
18: One guy
19: those
18: drinking,
19: poor
18: one,
19: guys.
18: While they're singing, one guy's drinking. Oh, man. Speaking of Scotland.
19: I mean, it's their first World Cup in 20-something years.
18: Oh,
19: how
18: cute. Look at that. Oh, that's good. I'm for Scotland in this. They got a chance?
19: No.
18: Really?
19: Not if Brazil wants to play.
18: Hmm.
19: They're playing about a $2.5 billion roster.
18: Wow.
19: Yeah.
18: Speaking of Scotland, a girl that went to your high school, Bentley Cotton, won her first match in the match play of the Women's British Amateur today at Muirfield. And Farrah O'Keefe of the Longhorns, the player of the year, won her first match in match play at the Women's British Amateur at famed Muirfield Golf Course in Scotland.

0: So that's great. Austin has two local girls, one from Anderson, one for Westlake, playing in the British Amateur, Women's British Amateur. Yeah. Look at those guys from Brazil. They got that look, don't they? They got that look.
1: That look?
0: They got that look. Yeah.
1: What are you about to say?
0: They got a look. They got that look.
1: About to go Trump on me?
0: Oh, no. They got that look. They got that look.
1: You mean they're rich?
0: They're rich, and they're singing their school song or country song.
1: That would be their national anthem, I assume.
0: Guy's got a lot of tats on his neck, deal. Good-looking Nike gear. Hello, too. Nice-looking fans. Yeah. I've never wanted to go to Brazil, have you?
1: Nah. No.
0: I had friends who went to, what do you call that, carnival down there?
1: Carnival?
0: Yeah.
1: That's what they call that, carnival.
0: They said it was a heck of a deal.
1: No. I'll pass.
0: Yeah.
1: Man, you plan on going? Is there like a company trip or something?
0: No. I don't know where the water
1: would be lucky to go to Benoit Boulevard.
0: I wonder where the company trip is. Fellas, we're going to Buta for lunch in Buta.
1: That'd be too far. Gas is too expensive. That's not even going to happen. Dreamers might be a stretch even.
0: Where?
1: Dreamers.
0: Think they got that Will Levis tape?
1: I don't know. That's a good question. You do know they don't have tapes anymore, right?
0: They don't?
1: Yeah. DVDs. Do they have that tape?
0: They got the VCR tape.
1: Yeah. Where's the DVD of the Will Levis video? Why don't you call him up? Do an on-air bit. Call up Dreamers and say, what DVDs do you have?
0: Why don't you go down there for me after work and just saunter in there?
1: And ask? I assume
0: the DVD?
1: The employee would say, you do have the internet, right, moron? I'm asking for someone else. I know you hear that a lot.
0: An employee wouldn't do that. That's called poor customer service. My gosh. You're not going to insult customers.
1: Do you think they have somebody? Do you think somebody goes in there and asks for tapes? Like you just did? I mean, you just did. Where are the DVDs? Where's all the stuff?
0: Where are the mags? Where are the magazines?
1: Yeah. Thought there was behind the curtain. Thought you kept the movies behind the curtain.
0: Oh man, I got gas on the way home yesterday at that my station by the radio station. Get there and they had Pavarotti loud.
1: Wow!
0: To get all the homeless people away, they put on Pavarotti.
1: You're singing along.
0: Oh, I'm singing with Lucian Pavarotti. This is a great gas station. Till I see two guys shooting up around the corner over there in broad daylight. I like this place. Shooting up while Pavarotti sings his.
1: You
0: going
1: to request some songs?
0: I was going to go. I didn't go inside. I just put the gas in and skedaddled.
1: Yeah. T3 Monahan tweets to Twitter. We go at Jeff Ward Show. So I watched the TV show about the Pam and Tommy Lee video. Seth Rogen played the electrician who Tommy Lee refused to pay.
0: Yes.
1: For what was being done on his house. So the electrician stole a big safe and once home. He found the sex video inside.
0: That's what he did.
1: Is that the true story?
0: True story, yeah.
1: How did that end?
0: I don't know if he went to prison or not.
1: Prison?
0: Well, he stole a sex tape.
1: Got it.
2: Sounds like a whole safe.
1: Yeah, the safe. You want to go down there and ask him? Do you guys have that tape still?
0: Well, I thought that's what you're going to do for your old buddy here.
1: Here's a tweet. I thought most people who ate at Arby's are not sexually active.
0: Was it Arby's you had that date with, or was that Arby's?
1: Oh, shut up. It's Jack in the Box.
0: Jack in the Box.
1: Jack in the Box was cool then.
0: I loved Jack in the Box back then.
1: Yeah.
0: Jack tacos, $1 each.
1: Yeah.
0: I'd like 17 Jack tacos at 2:30. Yeah.
1: Let's see. Mike Neiman tweets, tell Ed it's called a manzier or a bro, invented by Frank Costanza.
0: Frank Costanza, yes.
1: They do look like the manzier.
0: The manzier.
1: That was a good episode.
0: That's Ben Stiller's father. Yeah.
1: John Hawk tweets, can someone please remind Ed that Miami ends with an I and not an A, please?
0: Miami?
1: Yeah.
0: Well, excuse the hell out of me. Mr. Geography.
1: It didn't bother me that much, but apparently the audience has really been out of shape.
0: Miami.
1: Yeah.
0: The password is Miami.
1: Mm-hmm.
0: Break time, 5 o'clock. 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
9: Has there been two more soap opera drama-filled organizations over the past 5 years, Jack, than the Dallas Mavericks and the Michigan Athletic Department? Now they're coming together? I mean, my goodness, the Dallas Mavericks have gone from Mark Cuban selling the majority sale of the team to the casino magnates from Vegas, and then a trip to the NBA Finals, but then the stunning trade of Luka Doncic to the Lakers 7 months later, and everyone involved in that trade is now gone, then they're totally rebooting, and now enter Dusty May, the absolute rising star of basketball coaches, and he leaves Ward Manuel in Michigan high and dry back in Ann Arbor where, gosh, the Mavericks have had their drama. It's been scandal on top of scandal in Ann Arbor. Goes back to the football national championship of Jim Harbaugh 3 seasons ago that was preceded by recruiting scandals and Connor Stallions, only to see him jump to the NFL right after it and leave them with the gift of Sharon Moore.
10: Our basketball coaches punching other coaches in the face.
9: Yeah, and then here comes this savior Dusty May, but a couple years after that, he's bouncing.
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1: Welcome back to the show. It is the Wednesday edition here at 102.7 ESPN. Haven't even talked about football today because it's kind of quiet except the Brendan Sorsby story.
2: Which is no story now.
1: Which is no story. It's gone, yeah.
2: Kyle, play this. This is Dan Graziano on, you know, I don't know about this thing about his lawyer threatening to sue the NFL. because if you ever wanted to get in the NFL, that's really a bad move. You know, not only does Brendan Sorsby not need any more billable hours, I don't think he needs his lawyer trying to drum up some kind of weird case against the NFL. It's probably best to shut up now. But Dan Graziano seems to think if he wants to play now, the only chance might be junior college.
3: Explain why the NFL is declining to hold a supplemental draft.
4: Yeah, in the letter they sent to Brendan Sorsby, they made it clear that no one else applied. They weren't planning to have a supplemental draft. And because his application came in so late, they had to decide by today. They didn't feel they had enough time to investigate the situation. The real issue here, Christine, is that this is gambling. This is a player that has admitted to placing bets on games involving his own team and his own teammates. And this is a bright line that the NFL and other sports leagues have always worked to draw for over 100 years since the Black Sox scandal in the early 20th century in baseball. So they wanted more information. They didn't feel they had the time to get it, and so they've decided to not have a supplemental draft, and they've told them to focus on preparing for the 2027 draft next April. What happens now? You know, does he go to a different professional league, CFL, UFL? Is that even possible? Would they allow him at the combine? There's a lot to this story, but what will not happen is a supplemental draft. Brendan Sorsby's going to have to find his way to the NFL some other way.
3: Yeah.
1: Some other way.
2: There's no pro football right now.
1: No.
2: Not even Canadian.
1: No. Canadian started already.
5: The other one just ended.
1: The other one had just ended, yeah.
5: UFL or whatever.
1: Yeah. Spring League just ended. You mentioned junior college or some go someplace and play.
2: Yeah.
5: NAIA, right? It's not NCAA.
1: I think NAIA too,
2: so.
1: Yeah.
2: I mean, I don't know that we have a comp, because the comp that is constantly mentioned is that guy who played quarterback at Iowa State.
1: Yeah. Who didn't he go to?
2: He had $115 bet.
1: Yeah.
2: One.
1: He went junior college.
2: I thought he went to junior college. So, yeah, I think he did. He played at some junior college and did well. But I did hear an interesting theory to this. I mean, one, the problem now is next year's draft there's a lot of quarterbacks there. Out of sight is out of mind. But could he hurt himself by going to play junior college and it doesn't look very good?
1: Yeah, he could if he falls flat on his face, sure.
2: I mean, trying to buy a bunch of knuckleheads or whatever and it just doesn't look very good. So now you're a guy who has a gambling addiction and your tape isn't that great. But Hunter Dekkers, I don't know that he was ever an NFL prospect.
1: He played NFL briefly, Jeff.
2: He did?
1: Yeah.
2: Okay. Well, then it worked out for him because I think his junior college team won the championship. So, I mean, I don't know why they wouldn't, you know, I don't know why they wouldn't let him play.
5: So what's going to happen to the plea that, you know, not being able to play is detrimental to his health?
1: Exactly right.
2: I mean, that, of course, is being, everyone's laughing at that. They pulled to the lawsuit that got him the injunction with the very selected judge. They pulled that. So he doesn't even have that out there anymore. So he's not suing anymore. He's withdrawn his lawsuit. So I think that means that's over, unless he wanted to start it all over again and sue. But then again, Texas Tech has already had the beatdown from the Big 12. So I don't, even if Tech called him up and said, oh, we're worried about you, come back, I don't even think that could be an option.
1: Hunter Dekkers is on the salary of the Saints.
2: Right now?
1: Yeah, right now. He played, of course, at Iowa State before going to Iowa, Western
2: Rivers. Or yeah. Reavers.
6: And I thought they did really well. So, okay.
1: Hunter signed a one-year, $885,000 contract with the Saints, including an average hourly salary of $850,000.
2: As a free agent?
1: Uh-huh.
2: Good for him.
1: Yeah, $885,000. So he's come back.
2: The NFL, in the final sentence from their scolding, left the door open for Sorsby. They invited Sorsby in 2027. I think that was their way of saying, get the hell out of here for a while.
5: Yeah.
2: Get right.
1: Get your life in order, yeah. And yeah.
5: The letter was interesting because basically what they said is, like, you didn't, like, you're not holding yourself accountable for yeah. this. Like, when you submitted your thing, you didn't say anything about, oh, I did this wrong, this is what I'm going to do to better myself. You just said, I went in.
2: Yeah, I think that was for show. I think the NFL wanted to look like a hard ass because this thing had been so messed up. I think they just wanted to be the adult in the room and just basically slap him down and slap everyone associated with him. And I also think they had a burden to make it clear, whenever this comes up again, everybody needs to know now.
1: Yeah.
2: We don't care. We don't care if it's $100 or $50,000. The world needs to know this is a red line.
1: Do you know what's coming, though? I think you're going to have
2: more of them.
1: I think you may have more of them, and I think you're going to have people, reporters, whatever, with a fine-tooth comb checking everything about every player and their background. You know what I mean?
2: The NFL already does.
1: Pardon me?
2: The NFL already does.
1: Well, I think
2: they want you. They would have known this.
1: I think you're going to see that with the NCAA or people within the NCAA. I'm not saying there could be overzealous people who try to get dirt on anything and everybody that plays college football. And especially, I don't know, some people, well, some factions, I don't know, they're always looking at look at the teams, but I think the message from college coaches to the players, you listen, we live in a world where everybody knows everything. Get things off social media. If you did gamble, you got to tell us because we don't want this coming out the week before the OU game or whatever.
2: Well, they also can say, and I think this is why the NFL was so harsh, is that, you know, and I know college programs do this already. I mean, they do. I don't know what more people can ask of them, but I think they can now say, you know what, if you don't want to listen to me, if you ever want to play pro football, look what happens.
1: Yeah.
2: Look what will happen to you. You'll never see a field, even if you bet $5. I think that was part of it. I think the NFL took the burden to teach everyone a lesson how to treat this. And hopefully it'll help college progress. But he was outed because the betting platforms outed him.
1: They're so good and they can do that. They, you know, with his using his friends, using his parents and somewhat. I'm still confused because I was told by a tech official with Cincinnati who called the NCAA.
2: I don't think so. I mean, now, Cincinnati knew about it. I don't know what they did in the moment. Maybe not much. But originally he was outed because the platforms, the program busted him and busted him because they were, you know, outlier bets. Whatever firewall those things have got him. And then they are obligated, I'm sure, to go turn around and tell the school. And he denied that he'd done it, but he'd already been busted.
1: You're right. This AI, betting operators and state gaming regulators,
2: yeah,
1: tipped off the NCAA in March 2026. The investigation officially triggered after Sorsby allegedly used friends and out-of-state proxies to place nearly 9,000 bets, selling at least $90,000.
2: What I don't get is the argument the tech didn't know. What do you mean? He'd already been outed by the platforms.
1: Well, but the platforms had told the NCAA, and what I understand, NCAA had not so told Tech yet. Their defense was, we didn't know when we signed him.
2: But when you did know,
1: yeah,
2: you kept it going.
1: You kept it going. You wanted to keep him.
2: I mean, I think it's really going to be interesting now what kind of due diligence college programs do in transfers, especially if they're expensive.
1: Oh,
2: You've now learned your lesson. You better check up.
1: Everything.
2: I mean, you're going to pay a guy $5 million. I mean, it may not matter to what's his name, the MAGA guy with the money, but I tell you what, most programs probably don't want to lose $5 million because they just glossed over some guy's checkered past.
6: Most can't. Most can't. Texas can, A&M can.
2: The NFL doesn't mess around. They'll check up everything. They're not going to invest $100 million in you and out of the blue find out that you've, you've been betting on a fraudulent name.
6: Yeah,
2: there's a ton of lessons to be learned here. One
6: of
2: them, Tech,
6: they know, people know.
2: Shut up.
6: Stop
2: with the charade. I don't know that it would have ended any differently, but what if Tech originally had not used the sort of Trump playbook of communications where you say, I'll sue you, I'll fight you, I hate you, all that stuff, and just said, one voice, one person, we understand people are going to be critical of this move. We believe in him. We've talked to his doctors. We believe in the treatment program. Give him and us a chance. Don't say another word. That's your one and only statement about it.
6: Well, and Cody got in trouble, the head coach, when he said, well, it was one murder.
2: Yeah, I know. What I'm anybody. Saying is, had they been consistent with the messaging and been somewhat humble with the messaging, and just say, recognize, hey, we get people going to be critical.
6: Well, I thought they were when they had their big round table where they all glammed on, including the president, on the mental health issue. And we've got a mental health treatment center here on campus. And we're going to make this kid right, and we're going to work through this. We're here for the students of Texas Tech. Of course, he'd been a student for, I don't know, he went to school, but right. He was there with a football uniform on.
2: But they never acknowledged the critics. We acknowledge your concern. We hear you. We believe in him. Give him a chance. And never say another word.
6: And if it would
2: instead, push back, talk, fight more. I mean, I still think it would have ended this way, but I think it would have been far less embarrassing for them.
6: Would never have been an issue if he's a transfer in. He was a left guard. Never would have.
2: Think he would have played?
6: Pardon me?
2: If he was a left guard, they probably would have never gone to court for him.
6: No. They would
2: have cut him loose.
6: They would have cut him loose immediately,
2: yeah,
6: I think.
2: You're probably right.
6: They would cut him loose immediately. But
2: if he was any position but quarterback?
6: Maybe wide receiver, possibly.
2: Yeah. Yeah. If it's a big-name receiver, maybe.
6: Yeah.
2: Any other position, they'd cut him loose.
6: Right. But my thing is, they're going to be combing over, and you said it, especially transfers with a fine-tooth comb. Why?
2: Well, they better.
6: Yeah. And they got to start telling these football players too. Remember, was it A.D. Mitchell coming in from Alabama? Why did you move? Did you like the campus? Did you like the school? No, it's all a financial deal, and that's where they're going to get in trouble when they start digging. How much money did you give him?
2: Yeah.
6: Where did the money come from? Is it part of that $20.5 million? See, that's a huge headache.
2: Yeah.
6: For Chris Del Conte to say, okay, I legally have $20.5 million. I got to divvy this up, try to maintain a great football program, try to maintain a very competitive basketball program, and that's probably going to be it. And then we're going to have some money for baseball, and we're going to have some money for the women's.
2: Well, then how is it that Texas has a football roster for $45 to $50 million?
6: See, that's when the rules have been bent.
2: Bent? It's been demolished.
6: That's when the rules.
2: I mean, that's...
6: You have these NIL deals that are just bogus, that are just specious.
2: Yeah. I mean, that's what the reporting is, and I wouldn't be surprised if the money being paid out is not more than that. But I haven't heard too many coaches say, no, that's not the correct amount. Well, then tell me the correct amount.
6: Yeah.
2: What is it? And by the way, why don't we know?
6: But the numbers will never
2: add up. It's a
6: public
2: school. Why don't we know?
6: If it's 20, because it's a public school, but the athletic department works independently.
2: You know what the coach makes.
6: Yeah, but that's, I believe, state rules. You got to do well, you're right.
2: Yeah, I mean, you can know what the professors make. Why can't you know what the football contractors make?
6: Mm.
2: It's a public school.
6: But that's when they're going to get in trouble, because you got that 20 and a half, and you go, uh-oh, we're now at $27 million, and we haven't gotten to the defense yet.
2: Right. I saw it on SI.com that they're projected to spend $50 million on their football roster.
6: That's $30 million more than the total allotment. Yeah. And that means if every penny went to the football. And I'm not saying that Ohio State or LSU is any different, obviously. But why doesn't the public have a right to know?
1: I mean, because I'm not sure the public really wants to know.
6: Oh, you're probably right about that.
1: It's pretty, you know.
6: But you have a right to know if they're paying some contractor on the medical school.
1: Mm-hmm.
6: You have a right to know that.
1: But that contractor can't go down and out or down and in.
6: Down and out.
1: He can't go long. He can't run the fly pattern, the post pattern, the hook and ladder. He'd never seen a hook and ladder before.
6: How do people feel that for example, assuming he kept the money, Brendan Sorsby probably will make four times a neurologist at Dell Children's will make.
1: Yeah.
6: That'll save your kid.
1: Yeah. And he will never have played
6: it down.
1: I'm
6: not talking about an NFL player.
1: Yeah.
6: We're playing in front of an audience of 40 million.
1: The guy will
6: never
1: play
6: take a snap.
1: Never take a snap at Tech.
6: Yeah. Or for that matter, I don't know, some wide receiver at Texas.
1: Yeah, the professors that they're supposedly go to school, they're not making any money.
6: I'm yet to hear someone explain why it is there's not an obligation to disclose these payments at a public school.
1: We've got to take a break.
6: I mean, it's not HIPAA.
5: Those are not 1099s.
6: They better be 1099s. Yeah, what else would they be? They don't want to be W-2s. They don't want to be employees. So they have to be, well, unless it's all cash. Like you can pay like strippers or something, which I guess is possible.
5: No tax on tips.
6: But
5: tipping them to play football for us.
6: Right, but at least that stripper that's getting the cash doesn't work for a public university. I've yet to hear someone explain why there's no obligation. And you can't say HIPAA because you're not talking about whether or not the kid has, you know, whatever disease. We have a right to know. You had a right to know what my teaching assistant would get paid, mm-hmm. but not a wide receiver?
1: Seems very odd, doesn't it?
6: Yeah. Why didn't this stuff come up? Just to see him squirm. They deserve to squirm a little bit because what you're saying is obnoxious.
1: Yeah.
6: You have a $20 million payroll that's given to you and you spend 50.
1: Yeah.
6: Come on.
1: Yeah. Where does that other 30 come from?
6: In the NFL, if you have a
1: salary cap
6: of 300, they don't spend 500. They don't. It's against the rule. They've agreed to it. And if Jerry Jones spent, if the salary cap were set at 301, $300, and he spent $301, another NFL team would be on their ass. Mm-hmm. We have no idea what these guys really make.
1: All right, when we come back, some more.
6: You're a tax expert. I assume they're
1: 1099. Oh, sure. They've got to be 1099, yeah. They'll come after you, that IRS. Woo-wee.
6: Yeah.
1: They're coming after Coca-Cola. Did you see that?
6: No.
1: Oh, man. It's like for $200 million. Coca-Cola had for their out-of-country contracts, they had some formula that the IRS approved, and then somebody changed in the IRS, and they said, you owe us $200 million, and they're appealing that, yeah.
6: Get
1: Coca-Cola.
6: Tell me if you gave Kyle a Lamborghini.
1: I would have to pay a gift tax on that, yes.
5: And I would have to pay
6: income?
5: The value. Income
6: that,
5: tax.
6: Yeah. Okay.
1: Yeah.
5: Tax value.
6: But surely that's got to apply to these guys just getting stuff.
1: Yeah. Surely it has. Yeah.
6: I mean, it's one thing to hide, you know, $2,500 under your pillow, but a Lamborghini is kind of out there.
5: The Lambo's not in their name, though. Like, if their name's not on the title, like, it's just kind of like a rental situation.
1: A lease deal, yeah.
6: But if it's given to you, whatever the value is while you're driving it, wouldn't that technically be some income? Accountants, react.
1: Seems like it would be. Okay, break time. Brazil has scored again. Oh, this is getting ugly.
6: Your Scotsmen are. They better start. They better
5: drink. Who insures the Lambo?
1: What's that?
6: Yeah, exactly. I mean, we don't. It's like, you talk about a shady industry, man. At least the strippers probably declare something.
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2: Do we have an update on the missing giraffe? Anybody seen the giraffe? I don't know how far a giraffe can go in a week and a half. Could the giraffe make it from Garner State Park to Austin in a week and a half? I bet so. For those that don't know, everyone's looking for a giraffe. I'm pretty bothered by this story. It was on a private ranch, and her owner is offering $5,000 for information leading to Gracie's return. Gracie is the giraffe. Gracie walked out somehow, some way, I don't know. Gracie left the ranch, and this is a Leakey, which is, isn't that Garner State Park? Close. And there's been a missing giraffe for a week and a half. I'd really like to know why someone has a giraffe. What's the point? I Kyle's had a giraffe as a pet, so maybe that's a great thing, but not quite sure I get this whole story. I hope it's a rescue. If that's the case, then good for you. But if not, why the hell do you have a giraffe? And why is a giraffe gone for a week and a half? Answer. Somebody put the collar on the polite giraffe, call her over, and then take her back to wherever, the ranch. And then, maybe, just maybe, I don't know at this point in the giraffe's life, I don't know how, you know, I don't know what life is like on a ranch in Leakey, Texas for a giraffe, but I'd like to think maybe she'd be better off if she were home and not wandering around Garner State Park.
6: Yeah, just wandering around.
2: Yeah, have you seen her?
6: No. Oh, look, is that her?
2: Yeah, that's a giraffe.
6: Ooh.
2: How do you lose a giraffe for a week and a half?
6: I don't know how you lose.
2: Seriously.
6: I don't know. There used to be a giraffe place on the way to Brownwood outside of Lampasas.
2: Why?
6: I don't know. They had giraffes.
2: Why?
6: I don't know.
2: You were drunk or something.
6: No. They had exotic game. They had exotic animals there.
2: And the point of that is what?
6: For people to look at them, and then when they get tired of them, people to go hunt them.
2: Are you
6: if they
2: serious?
6: Start overpopulate, yeah.
2: Is somebody going to hunt this giraffe?
6: I hope not. I hope not. I don't know. I would never want to shoot a giraffe.
2: Well, you suck if you shoot a giraffe. Want to go shoot your neighbor's cat next?
5: Nope. Yeah, that's the question earlier. If they would be happier, you know, living where giraffes lived. Apparently, as an infant or calf, he got frostbite, and so his ears are like cut off, or her ears.
2: Mm-hmm. She has no ears.
5: Well, they're like they had to remove like parts of the ear.
6: Do they have to yell loudly to the giraffe? Wait. It's time for dinner.
2: Wait, the giraffe got frostbite because it was here. See, if the giraffe was at home,
6: no frostbite in Kenya.
2: There would not be any frostbite.
6: No frostbite in Burundi or Kenya.
2: So answer my question, why did we have her here in the first place?
6: Jeff, I don't know. I can't answer
2: now
6: that question.
2: Now she's gone.
6: Yeah.
2: For a week and a half.
6: Gracie the giraffe.
2: Yeah, this is in the New York Times.
6: Gracie the giraffe goes missing.
2: $5,000 reward.
6: Has Greg Abbott heard about this? Get the governor out there.
2: How does somebody not notice a giraffe?
6: Well, if it's on a big ranch, that's big
2: it
6: ranch.
2: It left the ranch.
6: Pardon me?
2: It's gone. We can't find it.
6: It left the ranch?
2: Yeah. That's the whole point.
6: Did this ranch have no fences?
2: You've got a very good fence. Gracie just stepped over it.
6: Gracie can't jump.
2: And so, you know where it is? It's in Leakey, Texas, which is by Garner State Park. So I'm thinking, you know, there's Jeff and the
5: Floating
2: kids.
5: The Frio.
2: Or down to the Frio River. And
6: wouldn't that be a heck of a note?
2: Wouldn't you call somebody and say, there's a giraffe by my campsite?
6: Call the DPS. We got a giraffe over. Yeah, what do you drink? What are you smoking over there?
2: What mushrooms are you
6: what
2: on?
6: What are you taking there, buddy?
2: I promise, officer, I see a giraffe. It's eating my Doritos right now. Leave the wild animals alone. Please, just leave them where they need to be. Why are we having giraffe stories? Just like we have tiger stories, cobra stories. Leave them alone.
6: I don't know why. Well, I know you don't like them. I like really good zoos that protect.
2: Well, I didn't say I didn't like zoos.
6: Well, you were
2: I do like zoos.
6: You kind of imply
2: this isn't
6: that.
2: A zoo. This is a ranch.
6: Well, it's a they wild game ranch, you know. And there's a wild game ranch near Blanco that we were at one time for a family reunion, and it's marvelous. You got
2: why?
6: You got the wild game and stuff, so people can look at giraffes and other.
2: That's what zoos are for.
6: Well, but in the land, they're not caged up.
2: Look what happens.
6: So Gracie got lost.
2: Yeah.
6: And Gracie can't hear, apparently.
2: Frostbite. Yeah. Jeez. Poor giraffe.
6: So they still haven't found Gracie?
2: No, this is a week, man. I'm worried.
6: Yeah.
2: Some knucklehead out there.
6: Yeah.
2: You jackasses.
6: Somebody just probably, you're right.
2: Oh, that'll piss me off.
6: Hey, Maureen, guess what I bagged today?
1: we've got a tractor trailer rig. We can take him home. Take this big old
6: thing. The biggest deer I've ever seen.
1: It's a big old deer.
6: He's got a really long neck.
1: What happened? He's attacking me.
6: Yeah, right. I wish that deer would step on someone's face.
1: I'm going to see you.
6: What, are you going to pretend you have some deer knowledge? I mean, some giraffe knowledge?
5: So I've got some insight on the Lambo stuff. Okay. So somebody said the Lamborghini would be a gift from Ed. He'd file the gift tax return but not have to pay any gift tax. The gift would just go against his lifetime gifting exclusion. The recipient of the Lamborghini would not pay income tax on it. It's just a gift. And the way it works at Texas is the player is only allowed to drive it every other weekend during the season.
1: Oh,
5: they
1: yeah,
5: can leave
1: sure.
5: It, they can leave, they oh, can't leave Austin city limits either.
1: Oh,
5: the gifted
1: really?
5: Lambo lease to the player has very economic value to the player, so therefore the player wouldn't pay any income tax on the semi-lease gift.
6: So they have a semi-lease.
5: So every other weekend inside Austin city limits, apparently.
6: Is there a mileage restriction?
5: I'm just reading.
1: Do they have a governor on the speed?
6: Yeah. I'm going to go ahead and call foul on that. I'm not saying that technically is. Boy, I really wish a college football player well hiring that person to explain that, where that $500,000 in toys has gone. But I'm sorry. I don't believe if I gave you a Lamborghini, I said, now look, Kyle, here's the deal. You really can only drive 2 days and then take a week off. And by the way, you can't go anywhere else. I'm guessing Kyle is halfway to Dallas before I even finish that sentence. I don't understand why. I think Ed's right. People don't want to know, but I don't know why you don't have a right to know. I mean, you can know anything you want, as well as you should. You can know this. You got some jackass state legislator will know anything a professor says at a public university and come down on him for it, but you can't know the salary of a wide receiver?
1: Yeah.
6: What's wrong with that picture?
1: The guy in Houston who paid him the money, he knows how much.
6: Yeah. I mean, give me a break.
5: This guy said that his little brother got a Lambo from Texas, and he's his CPA. So that's why he knows this.
6: Okay. Oh, that's the CPA of the person? Okay. Uh-huh. Did he say whether or not the kid follows his advice? All I can do is give the advice. Okay.
5: Big fans, that's all.
6: Yeah. Well,
1: that's drive pretty, it every other week.
6: That's pretty lenient. You know what? I mean, that seems awfully, that's great, but that seems awfully lenient in the tax code to me. But so what is the real value to me if to Kyle if we give you the Lamborghini? It's a $500,000 car. So we
5: take it out on the town one night every other week, basically.
6: Okay,
5: but during the season too.
6: But a Lamborghini for one night is $10,000, isn't it?
5: Probably something around there.
1: Really?
6: I'm not kidding.
5: Probably, yeah. Yeah, you got to pay a lot of insurance to get it for the day.
6: Who insures this?
5: Exactly. I don't know.
1: Lloyd's of London, probably.
6: Okay. You know how much is that wide receiver priced that out?
5: 18, 19-year-old kid.
6: How much would
5: Lambo?
6: Ask the accountant this next question. Insurance executives, answer this. What would insurance be on a 2026 Lamborghini with a Hurricane?
5: Hurricane, yeah.
6: Yeah. I took my kid to look at him one day. He loved it. I told him to get out of the car.
5: It's interesting because, like, you have to be 25 to rent a car.
6: Yeah.
5: So how does this not apply either? Like,
6: what is the insurance on a 2026 Lamborghini Huracan?
5: For a 19-year-old male.
6: Yeah, the MSRP of what? Like $600,000.
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6: Can a 21-year-old college dude be insured in a Lamborghini?
5: Would anybody want to insure him?
6: That's what I'm right.
1: That'd be risky. Yeah,
6: you wouldn't want to insure them.
1: Hey, coach, you know that car had.
2: I didn't want to insure my kid. It's sure the hell not a Lamborghini. Dang.
1: I couldn't fit in the Lamborghini. I'd get,
5: actually surprisingly pretty big.
1: I'd have to live in there. I'd be stuck in there. Where's his head? He's stuck in a Lamborghini.
2: Go to the valet. We can get out now, sir.
18: No, I can't.
2: I got to stay here
1: for
2: dinner.
1: Could you help me out? Get a little forklift up here. You've driven a Lamborghini?
5: I've been in a Lamborghini. I've driven alongside somebody who was driving one. I've never driven myself.
2: All right, here we got a Twitter. Bevo Bob 123 tweets, why don't we know the NIL payments per player for public universities?
1: Does it? Yeah.
2: Right. Has anyone ever answered? What is the answer to that question? What is the answer?
1: They will find something to say, no, that's privileged information. You're right, it's not HIPAA rules.
2: It's not privileged information to find out what the...
1: we know what Steve Sarkisian makes.
2: Yeah, the teaching assistant in the advertising department makes.
1: Yeah. You go to what, the Texas Tribune, they have every salary of every person in the state.
2: Why don't we have the salary of Ryan Wingo? Why not? I know he's a contractor, but...
1: Yeah, independent contractor. There's no record of it.
2: But you could find... Couldn't you find out the contractors hired by the University of Texas or Texas A&M what they're paid? I would think so.
1: I don't know. It is a mysterious deal. And you hear Steve say that, $30 to $50 million. You hear Kirby Smart. You hear all these measures. Yeah, we're Lane Kiffin. We got $70 million to spend.
2: Yeah.
1: Wait a minute.
2: Yeah, exactly. Yeah. You're supposed to have 20.
1: Hold on. What's wrong with this picture?
2: Yeah, I know. Not Jeff Ward tweets. Tartan Army drank all the beer at the Sam Adams Brewery in Boston. In Miami, they took over Cheers at the Marlins game. They were welcomed with open arms as they marched through Little Havana and raised money and played for the Children's Hospital.
1: Oh, that's sweet.
2: Good for them. And they're great, too. They have the bagpipes going.
1: Yeah.
2: It's cool.
5: I was surprised the MLB teams like let them bring the bagpipes into the games.
2: Yeah. At Nate Hall 512 tweets, Ed wanders around looking for VHS tapes, so he accidentally finds him. I mean, I really don't want to say that about
1: him. Well, don't say that if it's rude. That's just rude.
2: Look at that.
1: Which one is it? Not Jeff Ford?
2: Below that. It's very...
1: Oh, good God, sir.
2: Perverted.
1: What kind of a... Dump this son of a gun right now. That's sexual.
19: I want me some glory hole.
1: It is really so bad. That is so bad.
19: I've been here when it was glory hole days, and I've been here when it was.
1: That's Jerry Jones.
2: Maybe that's what inspired this
1: tweet. That's old Jerry Jones. There's Matthew Broderick at the game, looking rather relaxed. We saw Beckham there drinking the fine red wine there.
2: Life looked good, didn't it?
1: Yeah.
2: Watching the poor Scotsman just get dissected by the Brazilians.
1: He's English. They had English, don't like the Scottish.
2: They hate him, don't they?
1: Oh, yeah. William Wallace. Yeah.
2: Freedom!
1: Yeah. Yeah. Yeah, William Wallace got torn apart. That was the sad ending of that movie. Remember that movie?
2: No.
1: Braveheart?
2: No.
1: Oh, it's great.
2: I think
1: movie.
2: I saw it once, but.
1: Yeah.
2: You think these soccer players are really into that? That's what they're thinking when they're playing?
1: I think so. Brazil, they probably have no angst against Brazil.
2: Yeah.
1: But maybe if they play England, oh, it'll be hell to pay. Yeah.
2: Are those players?
1: The Scottish players, yeah.
2: Yeah. They're going to talk about Mel Gibson during the game?
1: He's probably going to be on the sideline calling plays.
2: Calling plays? I see. Which play would you call? If you were a soccer manager on the side, what would you call?
1: Kicking into the goal.
2: The Japanese coach, and I'm fascinated by the Japanese team, and I love their coach in his sweater vest. He has 45 different signs he holds up.
1: Beautiful.
2: For combinations of what he's telling them is our formation combinations.
1: Uh-huh.
2: It's not what to do with the ball, but I love that guy. And I like that team. You would want no part of those guys.
1: They're fast.
2: They're relentless.
1: Yeah.
2: It's insane the amount of ground they cover. I mean, any of these teams is covering, 7 miles plus. But these guys are at light speed. I just don't know how long they can keep it up. They're ranked not to be the buzzkill, you called me earlier. They're ranked 10 and the U.S. is 11 right now in the ESPN poll.
6: The Japanese are. Okay. And number one, Germany or Italy, or not Italy, of course, Germany France. Or France.
2: Yeah. Name the famous French player. Go.
6: That would be...
2: Here it comes.
6: I know it. It's on the tip of my tongue.
2: Here it comes.
6: It's on the tip of my tongue. I know Chevalier plays for him.
2: Chevalier, yeah.
6: Francois Truffaut.
2: Napoleon's a winger.
6: Napoleon, that little crafty son of a guy.
2: He is crafty.
6: That would be... who helped with the Louisiana Purchase? I don't have no idea.
2: Kylian Mbappe.
6: Kylian Mbappe.
2: Yeah.
6: Native of France?
2: Yeah. Yep.
6: Well, the Scots are holding on. Brazil scored his second goal. They took it away.
2: Yeah. You want to bet?
6: Yeah, you give me Scotland and three goals right now. You got to bet.
2: I might take that.
6: Okay, take it if you
2: might take
6: big
2: that.
6: Boy.
2: Okay, three or more.
6: No, I want three goals.
2: No.
6: I want the scores now 3-1.
2: No, because they'll get to three and kill the game. I know how this works. They want to get their maximum points, and that'll be it. You give me, I'll take Brazil three or more.
6: No.
2: Differential, and you give me a bottle of wine.
6: I've watched this first half. These guys are, has Scotland been back in their territory yet?
2: The ball once. They just did. That's what we, what did I tell you? That's called chasing shadows.
6: Sheamus. Run, Sheamus.
2: Please get out of your end, Sheamus. Yeah. You're backed up in your own goal. Now.
6: Well. Almost a goal by Brazil.
2: All right, I got three or more
6: now
2: for
6: you
2: bottle
6: got,
2: of wine.
6: You got nothing.
2: Bottle
6: you,
2: of an
6: you
2: answer.
6: Got nothing.
2: No, that's fair.
6: You got nothing.
2: You like Scotland. You like that whole storyline.
6: I do
2: so
6: like,
2: take them.
6: I like Scotland, but I'm not giving you anything.
2: Yeah, three goals or more.
6: No. Okay, we're going to take a break after this break. More 1027 ESPN.
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1: Hey, welcome back to the show. Ed Clements and Jeff Ward and Kyle Owen. And it appears another goal, and I'm glad to make that bet. Goal by Brazil. 2-0 at a 47-59 mark in the first half. Now, we looked up university and NCAA requirements. Whether a university has to publicly release NIL totals depends largely on state law. States' universities have varying framework regarding how much specific financial data is hidden or shielded from the public records request. While universities collect individual deal details from athletes, the only pass the identified data to the NCAA. The NCAA uses to maintain an aggregated anonymous database so athletes can understand market trends, blah, blah, blah.
2: Well, there's laws about disclosing grades and things, mm-hmm. which makes perfect sense, but you should be, I assume you could find out what a contractor is paid for work for Texas A&M, couldn't you?
1: But are they considered contractors? I don't think so.
2: Well, what do you call them?
1: Players.
2: They're getting paid. Players. They're getting paid.
1: Student athletes are required to disclose any NIL agreement exceeding $600 in the value to their university.
2: So when they're paid, it comes from whom?
1: We don't know, except Arch Manning, the Warby Parker types, the ones that are just above board and are legitimate.
2: Right.
1: Right.
2: But some money goes into an account.
1: I would like to know how much Cam Coleman is getting paid.
2: Right.
1: That money came from. Did it come from that big pot of $21.5 million, or did it come from NIL deals?
2: Well, if it's all coming from the $20 million, they ran out a long time ago.
1: They ran out a long time ago.
2: I mean, I'm sorry. That thing was blown up.
1: The women's golf team is screwed.
2: Yeah. They have no tees, no golf balls, no bags, nothing.
1: Nothing.
2: They have no gas. It is so.

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2: This is the fastest Brazilian guy he's ever played against.
3: Yeah.
2: Brazil's got the Tyreek Hill of world soccer.
3: That's what he said. Why are you calling him Tyreek Hill?
2: He runs like Tyreek Hill. He reminds me of Tyreek Hill. And watch the Scottish guys try to chase him down like they're chasing Tyreek Hill. Doesn't end well.
3: No.
2: He would have had three goals already, but one of them was called back. Vinicius Jr. is his name.
3: His name?
2: Yeah.
3: His last name is Jr.?
2: Well, on his jersey, it says Vinicius Jr.
3: Okay, I think he's just called Vinicius, but he's a second.
2: Well, take a look at Vinny.
3: Vinny Jr.
2: Yeah.
3: Now Vinny's joined the locker room now. It's halftime.
2: Because he's run this poor Scottish dude in the ground.
3: Poor Scotsman.
2: Oof.
3: I'd go get some tinted beer and start drinking heavily.
2: I think they're drinking. I mean, I can't imagine how drunk they are now.
3: Yeah, drink heavily. Because you're getting beat.
2: Yeah.
3: Well, I don't know. I don't think we'll ever know, because it would only get colleges, universities in trouble if we found out what the Aggie quarterback's making. Do you know what he's making, Kyle? What have you heard? We don't know.
2: What do you mean get him in trouble? They're breaking their own rules.
3: I know. It gets the colleges in trouble. Yeah.
4: I have seen, like, Mario Kraber signed, like, a contract, and they released how much he's going to make and stuff like that. But I don't know. I mean, not everybody, but.
3: I've never seen a Cam Coleman salary.
2: I've never seen any.
3: The new running back salary. I've never seen any of the salaries.
2: I've never heard any of them.
3: No.
2: I mean, even the estimate of the Manning deal is ballpark, because, I mean, Red Bull doesn't have to tell you.
3: Red Bull, yes, they have to tell. They have to release that in the NIL agreement over $600. They've got to come forward. And they've got to make sure that he has a legitimate concern.
2: Well, I thought he does.
3: They have to do that with all the NIL contracts.
2: But Red Bull doesn't have to send a document to. I mean, that's his responsibility.
3: Okay, his responsibility.
2: Yeah, I mean,
3: okay.
2: The money's coming to him,
3: and they,
2: or an agent,
3: and this,
2: or whatever.
3: And this, what the commission will check it out, say, is this legitimate? Well, you're damn right. He's on TV.
2: Well, yeah. In his case, you can make an argument
3: very quickly too. Yeah,
2: almost. I'm not even sure that. Not 90% of them are not.
3: Well, for the big money for other players, he's representing a Houston law firm. What's he doing? Well, he's assisting. He lends his name. Well, what does that mean? Does that attract business? No.
2: It's bogus.
3: It's a rich guy buying a player.
2: Right. I said in the beginning, it's bogus. But don't even hide behind you have. What's offensive is saying, we're going to follow the rules, and you don't. You blow right through them. Then just say we don't have any.
3: Mm-hmm.
2: Because you don't follow the rules. I mean, everyone's even stated that. The head of that, there's a really good story in the New York Times about the College Sports Commission that's supposed to regulate this. And the guy said, we have all the rules in place. They won't follow them.
3: Right.
2: They just won't.
3: You had the Nebraska case where they denied Nebraska.
2: Right. But at least Nebraska had the wherewithal to say, I think we'll present this case.
3: They wanted.
2: Everyone else just says, screw it, I'll hide.
3: They wanted their collective to pay
2: everybody.
3: And that's what the Matador Club in Tech does. Right. And that's what UT.
2: And the case
3: with Texas
2: rightly
3: won.
2: Got slammed. It's bogus. It's not how advertising works. It's not what name, image, and likeness was.
3: Right.
2: It's a lie.
3: It's not jerseys. It's not anything.
2: It's not. It's just a handout.
3: Yeah, and you're right. If it's a car dealer in Tuscaloosa or in College Station or even in Austin, they're not going to pay $100,000 to be a spokesman. It's ridiculous.
2: Right. You're the top-of-the-line spokesman in the market.
3: I am right now for Covert Chevrolet.
2: And I'm betting there's not a bunch of zeros at the end of it.
3: No, there's not.
2: Yeah.
3: No.
2: And I'll bet you more people could recognize your voice and face than they could Cam Coleman.
3: Well, Cam Coleman's had a lot faster than me, and he catches.
2: I know that.
3: Yeah.
2: I'm just saying that as an advertising pitch person, it's not even close.
3: Trey Elling coming up next. Who's going to be on Trey's show tonight? I know he's going to talk World Cup and probably some Longhorn football and college football.

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1: Coming up on episode number 447 of the Sport of Life, presented by D1 Training, Honda Leander, Mama Betty's, Game Day Men's Health, and Evan Pittman with Morgan Stanley. At 6:45, I'm chatting with musician Jack Johnson, who premiered his new documentary, Surf Film Music, at South by Southwest last March. Well, you have a chance to actually check it out at the Regal Gateway tomorrow night. I'm going to talk about the documentary and a whole lot more. 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In a mere second, starting with the NCAA instituting a new eligibility rule that is already seeing lawsuits pile up. And the NBA draft was last night, so we got to give a congrats to a guy who played for the Longhorns last season, and college basketball in general, I guess. I am your host, Trey Elling. You can give me a follow on Twitter at Courtesy Wave, and do the same for ESPN Austin at 1027 ESPN. Thank you so much for joining me on a hump day edition of the Sport of Life. And as is usually the case, you will hear from Justin Wells today, and I am very excited to bring you my conversation with Jack Johnson. Jack is responsible for an album early in his career. Brushfire Fairy Tales is what it's called. It is literally the first album I put on when I go on a beach vacation with my family. My family could confirm this if you really wanted confirmation, but it was really cool to speak with Jack about that. And what is a really cool documentary on his early years in life and early years as a struggling artist and musician and a guy who actually liked to get behind the camera as well. So do stay tuned for that and get your tickets for Surf Film Music at the Regal Gateway tomorrow night, 7 and 9:15 showtimes. But before we get to that, and Justin Wells of Inside Texas did need to start with some college sports news, as the NCAA just passed a rule that has been rumored for several months now that is essentially clarifying when the eligibility clock starts and when it's over with. The change, if there is a change, is that all college athletes now have 5 years to complete their eligibility. They can play in all 5 years if they want to, but it essentially starts as soon as you enroll in college or your 19th birthday, whatever comes first, and you have 5 years to compete in college at that point. There are some exceptions, things like religious trips, and I think there is an illness exemption as well, pregnancy, military service. But for the most part, a majority of the young men and women who are playing college sports have 5 years to complete their eligibility. And yes, they can play all 5 years if they really want to. But as is the case with any decision that the NCAA makes at this point, there are lawsuits being filed already. As a matter of fact, 15 men's and women's basketball players filed a lawsuit in Hamilton County, Ohio earlier today, basically claiming that the NCAA, which said, look, this rule goes into effect now. If you just completed your fourth year of eligibility, you don't get to abide by this rule. If you still have eligibility left, you will get that fifth year based on when that eligibility clock began. And the 15 men's and women's basketball players, well, they believe they should have a fifth year. And they are seeking an injunction. That's right, the old injunction, the term most recently popularized by Brendan Sorsby. They want an injunction to allow them to play in the upcoming college basketball season. The hope being, much like with Brendan Sorsby, that the injunction will be put in place and any response in terms of a legal response wouldn't happen until after the upcoming basketball season. I get why these athletes are going to court to try and challenge the rules of the NCAA. The NCAA, sadly, is a toothless organization at this point, so it is going to require the schools and the conferences that these athletes played for or played in to push back as well. Much like what happened with the Brendan Sorsby situation, where it was the Big 12 filing a lawsuit at the federal level that ultimately forced Texas Tech and Brendan Sorsby's hand, with Sorsby opting to forego that additional eligibility granted by the injunction in hopes of getting selected in the NFL supplemental draft next month. But oops, the NFL has no patience for what Brendan Sorsby is dealing with right now. We've seen how hard they come down on guys who are currently in the league who get caught gambling on NFL games. Those dudes get suspended indefinitely, which usually is at least a year. And they've essentially, even though he's not under their umbrella just yet, done the same to Brendan Sorsby, saying, yeah, thanks, but no thanks. You don't get supplemental draft treatment this year. You can try your hands at the actual NFL draft next April. So the NCAA, of course, has been asked to comment on the lawsuits. As you can imagine, they have not given any sort of immediate response to the lawsuit, looking to get eligibility for the athletes who are otherwise done competing. Speaking of college basketball, last night was the NBA draft. Congrats to Dalen Swain. Do we call him a lifetime Longhorn? He only played here for a year, but if you're here for a year, you're a lifetime Longhorn, I guess. Gets selected 15th overall in the NBA draft last night by the Chicago Bulls. Kudos to him for that one. As a matter of fact, it was a good night for former college basketball players. The first 20 players selected in the NBA draft last night all played in college. That's the most to begin a draft since 1994, which a lot of people hearken as a sort of heyday for basketball. So good for basketball that the feeder system for this league, which kind of fractured and spread out all over the globe, seems to be focusing once again on letting these guys develop at the college level and then bringing them in as NBA players. And yeah, there were some younger guys who got selected last night, don't get me wrong, but there were guys who were second, third, and sometimes fourth year players going in last night's draft, returning it to a sort of version of what the NFL and college football have right now. And that is a developmental system that also is free publicity, free marketing for the future of the NFL. Now, college basketball isn't that for the NBA. Maybe that continues to move in a positive direction as well. I still speak with a lot of people who are disillusioned by the college game and basketball in general. Well, a lot of folks did tune in to see the Knicks beat the Spurs in the NBA Finals in the last couple of weeks, the highest watched series since Michael Jordan and the Bulls beat the Utah Jazz back in 1998, I believe. That's only going to take you so far. It's not a one-to-one comparison necessarily, but it's similar to folks who are tuning in to watch Caitlin Clark as a rookie in the WNBA versus what the ratings look like everywhere else. There was maybe a slight uptick, but not nearly what you were seeing with folks tuning in to Caitlin Clark. I don't think we're going to see a universal positive effect on people tuning in to basketball games, because basketball is a different product now, and it's a product that a lot of people just don't feel like they really want to take the time to watch because there's so much other stuff that you can choose from. Take my idea of moving that three-point line back, taking away the corner three, forcing more of a mid-range game once again, then you may start getting some of us old heads back to the game too. All right, up on our first commercial break. Coming up on the other side, it is Justin Wells of Inside Texas. 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Following that, At 6:45, it is my conversation with musician Jack Johnson. Big show coming up here on the Sport of Life as we hit this first commercial break. Did want to tell you quickly about D1 Training. D1Training.com is their website. They have locations in Jollyville, Liberty Hill, Cedar Park, and Lake Travis. D1 Training is all about using functional fitness to help you achieve those fitness goals that could be putting on muscle or losing weight, finding a community you love working out with, or if you have kiddos who love playing sports but haven't unlocked their athletic potential, D1 Training can help out there too. 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You pick the goal, we help you get there. Keep it right here on 102.7 ESPN. 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
1: 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My guess is that you will be as impressed as I was that very first time and still am to this day. 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All right, Justin Wells is the top Longhorn insider around as he proves regularly at InsideTexas.com and the Inside Texas YouTube channel. You can also follow him on Twitter at JustinWells2424 and hear him on this radio show every Wednesday for a couple of segments. It is Wednesdays with Wells presented by Honda Leander. Justin, thank you as always for the time. How you doing today, my friend?
2: My friend, it is another hot, wonderful Wednesday out here in East Texas. It's getting warmer each day. It's getting more humid each day. Summer has arrived, and it's slapping the piss out of us. How about you, man?
1: Same thing. I played beach volleyball this morning, and I realized at the age of 48, my body does not recover very quickly when it's really hot like this. Like a decade ago, I would have been okay, but after a couple of games, I'm ready to just crawl in bed and go to sleep.
2: I was outside at a wedding reception, outside, outdoors, half the day Saturday.
1: Ooh.
2: And I got to tell you, the biggest takeaway from obviously it being a wonderful time and celebration of two of my favorite people with almost all of my favorite people, we soon realized my goddaughter's wedding is going to go much different. And we're going to have that reception indoors, Daddy.
1: Yeah, the indoor reception, the indoor wedding, probably a pretty good idea this time of year in this state. All right, there's a lot of recruiting news to get to, Justin. First and foremost, John Meredith did decide to give his commitment to the Longhorns on Friday, as we talked about last Wednesday. One of the best cornerback prospects to come around in a long, long time. I don't know if this is fallout of that, but I'm seeing it reported in Inside Texas now that there is a strong likelihood that we get a commitment flip from Greedy James. And this is one of a couple of guys who seem to be hedging on the Longhorns here. So is Greedy James deciding to possibly go elsewhere a result of the John Meredith commitment for Texas last week?
2: John Meredith has nothing to do with it.
1: Okay.
2: Now, other schools are using John Meredith's commitment against Texas, saying, you know, he was their main target. He was the main one. Completely forgetting you need about three or four of those guys on the field at once at some point. But it had nothing to do, when and if Greedy does flip, it has nothing to do with John Meredith. And it has everything to do with the same exact reason Katie linebacker Cade Haug decommitted from Texas yesterday after taking his official visit this last weekend. And this is a new sign of the times in the NIL era and in college football that fans need to get used to. And the reasoning, terms were not met. NIL compensation was not agreed upon. And that is going to be the way we kind of handle recruiting moving forward. A kid could commit to a school. He could be all into a school. But once the NIL conversation happens, if the parties aren't happy, and he's got an agent that's looking for more money, they're going to go elsewhere. And so that's just a sign of the times. It looks like LSU is going to pay a lot more. And I think a lot of times these recruitments are going to come down to that. So listen, some kids build these relationships, and I promise you the money is not a big factor. You can see it in some of these family circles. In others, money is a very big factor. In some cases, unfortunately, it's the only factor. And so, but you got to remember, these kids are doing the best for themselves. They're trying to make the best decision they possibly can as a 17 or an 18-year-old. And so I don't wish them any ill will. Both of them are really, really good kids. They're going to be phenomenal wherever they go. But the terms and NIL compensation could not be met with the University of Texas. And so they're going in a different direction.
1: Now that's Cade Haug, you said, or is it Haug? Cade Haug?
2: Haug, Haug. Boss Haug is gone. That's all you need to know.
1: Now that Cade is no longer a part of this class.
2: Don't ask me about linebacker recruiting.
1: Okay,
2: it's a mess.
1: I won't.
2: Don't even ask me. It is a complete mess, utter mess right now. I have complete faith Texas is going to figure this out. But, you know, there's no Tyler Atkinson in this class. So there's no big, big superstar number one linebacker that you can go get. The kids they really liked committed to schools early. Jaden Nelson from Langham Creek, he jumped on that big, big Texas Tech offer early and basically shut down his recruitment after his Texas official visit. They're going to still talk to him. They're going to try to flip a Joaquin Gouda linebacker committed to Georgia that they absolutely love. They were actually an early eval on that kid. An early offer. They were trying to go back in the Peach State and take him back out. I don't think they're going to stop talking to him. They offered linebacker Sean Fox out of the Midwest. I think that's a kid that could potentially, they could see on campus soon. No, linebacker recruiting is a mess right now. And I think the staff is kind of they're rearranging that big board. I think they may add some new targets, but I do think they're going to stay on their main guys. And potentially try to flip them down the road. It's not a Steve Sarkisian class if he's not flipping rivals 4 and 5 stars in November, early December.
1: Very true. And speaking of possible flips, this is maybe on the bad news side of things for Texas. If it does end up happening, there was an update on Easton Royal, and it does sound like Florida and LSU are pushing really hard for the number one wide receiver prospect that is currently committed to the Longhorns. You have maintained this entire time that Easton is solid with his commitment to Texas. You still feel that way right now?
2: I think Easton's solid, but I do think we have to pay very close attention to how desperate LSU is in this particular recruitment. Mm. Now, you know how hard it is to take in-state talent out of the state of Louisiana. Nobody keeps their boys home better than LSU. It's not even close. But when you get that out-of-state commitment a year in advance, hanging on to a Pelican State product, that's difficult. LSU is pulling out all stops. Last week, they were offering almost double his NIL offer for him to not take his official visit to Austin. They're going to do damn near anything within the law to get him to flip. And, you know, I don't trust Lane Kiffin as far as I can throw him. And so just understand, I think Texas still has confidence. I think Easton and his mother still love Austin and still love the idea of playing at Texas. I just know LSU is going to pull out every single stop to try to get this flip, and I just think Texas fans need to be aware of that.
1: Okay, any other flip possibilities that we should have on our radar right now? I guess for and against Texas.
2: No, not really any flip guys at the moment. There's some announcements coming up that are very, very important. Tomorrow, Texas might get their quarterback for 2028. Top five, 4-star out of Miami, Neiman Lawrence is announcing. I love where Texas stands there. I got a decision preview up at Inside Texas right now. I put in a prediction for Lawrence probably 2 or 3 months ago. I feel good there. Junior Toyapo, one of the best safeties in the country. He's out of Alabama. He took an official visit. And he's going to go ahead and I think he's going to make his announcement tomorrow or Friday. And that's going to be a big deal because that's a major target. Texas, you know, we talked about linebacker. Hey, they got to fill in safety as well. And if they lose Greedy James, that's the safety take they had. So I think that one's an important one to watch. Texas looks great there. And then you got Montre Jackson's announcement on the 27th. That's the cornerback. You know, if they lose Greedy, they lose somebody, you know, somebody like that. Montre paired with John Meredith would look really, really good in Austin. I love where Texas stands with Montre Jackson right now. He's the 6'1", 180 pounder that runs a 10-300. He's fantastic. So I don't see any flips, but you know what? Wait 30 minutes because we didn't see the D lineman dropping 24 hours ago like they did. But 24 hours after that official visit, Tyler Alexander, Ben Jarvis Shoemaker, and, Mitchell Turner all jumped in spots, and I don't think that was coincidental at all. So for flip candidates, just keep your head on a swivel. But for these decisions coming up, I love where Texas stands with those three top targets.
1: 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It is our weekly Wednesdays with Wells segments presented by Honda Leander. Stay tuned as we're going to get to some more good news on the recruiting front and also get Justin's thoughts on his Dallas Mavericks hiring their new head coach and more. It's all right here on the Sport of Life. Before we get to the halfway point of this show with those recorded spots. I did want to take this opportunity to tell you again about Mama Betty's. Mama Betty's is currently in the running for the best Tex-Mex restaurant in Austin via Austin Monthly and the Austin American Statesman. You can cast your vote through the QR code that can be found at Mama Betty's Instagram page. That's mama.betty's. And there are so many great reasons to vote for Mama Betty's as the best Tex-Mex in Austin. That starts with delicious food. 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
1: 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Make sure to give Justin a follow on Twitter at JustinWells2424 and at Inside Texas. All right, Justin, since you just mentioned his name in that last answer, I did want to ask you about a couple of other guys who did commit to the Longhorns since John Meredith gave his commitment on Friday. Let's start with Four-star defensive lineman Tyler Alexander, as you just said, he chose Texas, chose him over Georgia, Notre Dame, and Colorado as well. What should Longhorn fans know about the Florida product?
2: Yeah, 6'4", 315, looks like a three-tech, looks like a really good interior piece to pair with Kasai Curry, the top three D lineman out of California that committed last month. This was big because they're going to want four on the defensive line, and they're in a great position with the Atascocita defensive tackle, Jason Johnson, who's also announcing very soon, I believe also on the 27th. And so I think it's really important that you keep your eyes on those guys. I think those are the most important. Tyler Alexander comes out of the OV call in Texas, his third or fourth pick. 24 hours later, he's committing. A lot of stuff happened within that window, but that's why Texas is good. They know how to pivot. They know how to operate in that regard. Tyler's going to be a guy that, he's a Florida product. I love those kids. They're often just a different level of athlete. I think he's going to come in and, even though there's not a red shirt per se anymore, kind of have a red shirt year, get a couple years of development. There's not a deeper room in the program than the defensive line. And Sark has kept it that way, it seems like, most of his tenure.
1: Texas also landed another wide receiver in the last 24 hours or so. Kyren Brown, 2027 wide receiver out of Amarillo Palo Duro. What sort of pass catcher is Kyren Brown that Longhorn fans can expect to see?
2: He is the ideal wide receiver three in a class. You know, he's not going to be a starter off the top. He's not going to come in looking to play early. He's going to look to come in and get developed. And this is a kid that I could see on special teams early. Like, look at his linebacker tape. Like, this kid is a football player that just so happens to be 6'2" and runs a 4.43 40. Kyren had a lot of offers. Oklahoma, Texas Tech, Kentucky, Arkansas, South Carolina, Mississippi State. It was down to Kansas State and Northwestern, who both make really good evaluations. You got your Easton Royal. You're in the race with Monshun Sales. You got your Bryson Thrower. They needed one more receiver in this cycle, and I think Kyren Brown is the ideal wide receiver three.
1: All right, Justin, shifting our focus to the NBA now, pretty big coup for the Mavs, going from Jason Kidd to hiring Dusty May away from Michigan. Obviously just leads the Wolverines to a national championship. I would imagine that for you, as somebody who is still trying to get over your disillusionment of the Luka Doncic trade that your franchise pulled off a little bit more than a year ago, it's nice to see them really take a big swing in trying to bring in that next great head coach.
2: Yeah, I was pleasantly surprised. I haven't paid a whole lot of attention to it. I knew he was on the radar. And if you're Michigan, you just got to feel terrible because you win the national championship with two coaches and two sports in the last 3 years, and you lose both of them within that span. This was the next step for him. And so to me, Jason Kidd had to be fired. He had to be removed. That's been happening. And then we already see the results of Dusty May's, blueprint on this, with their first round pick being Morez Johnson Jr., who was his big in the national championship for that title team at Michigan, which I think was fantastic. So May's one of those guys I'm actually learning more about. One of my good buddies is a Michigan guy, and he's told me a little bit, and it's a loss to them. They weren't so disappointed when Sharon Moore was fired. Dustin May was that's a different story. They really, really like this coach, and for good reason. He's young. He's energetic. We're trying to figure out what kind of path is he. You know, is he that young Eric Spoelstra type? Is he that young or Brad Stevens, executive type? All we know is that the next step for him was not college. It was going to be the NBA. He's going to try his hand. He's going to have a young team. And I think with a new coach, that actually resonates big time. Again, they draft Morez Johnson, so they add a big. They could use about three or four more of those. They pick up another pick with selection 25 with Sergio Diabaro. That's a kid. That's an international kid that they grabbed and stashed and give him a couple of years, and he might actually be a bigger version of Manu Ginobili. Like he actually, that's a sneaky talent there. And that just shows that, the Mavericks are back to operating at a normal NBA executive level. I thought they did well in the draft. I thought the draft was unique. At the same time, I thought Dalen Swing to the Chicago Bulls was a fantastic fit considering they already brought in Caleb Wilson, considering kind of the core of guys they have now, I thought Dalen really did well hitting that spot. I believe it was at 15 with the Bulls. Happy to see that, eager to see how he plays. And so, yeah, last night was fun for a couple reasons. The Mavericks got better. The Longhorns looked good, and everything else is status quo.
1: Yeah, and look, college basketball and college sports in general should be sweating that one of their top coaches so quickly goes from winning a national championship to go coaching in the professional ranks. And those who know these things behind the scenes know that May, just like any other coach in his right mind, isn't crazy with how insane the schedule is for college coaches right now, especially in college football and college basketball. And if they see an opportunity like this, it would be foolish not to at least consider it. You know, not to say that the quality of life is easy at the professional level, but it's a hell of a lot easier than trying to maintain those same responsibilities at the college level right now.
2: Everyone's different. Everyone has a different path. Everyone has a different goal. Mays was to climb. I think he made the best decision and the best reason. And you know, we wouldn't, you know, that's something we got to watch with football. You know, let's say Steve Sarkisian wins the national championship this year. What's the next step? Does he continue that program building, that you know, establishment that he's had at Austin? Or does he, you know, to go to the NFL, where we've heard over the last few years that he may have some interest? You know, it's a good thing whenever your coaches are in this conversation. It's not always a bad thing. It's a good thing. But, you know, it's a double-edged sword at the end of the day.
1: Indeed it is. All right, Justin, before I let you go, I am so thrilled to be speaking with after you today with Jack Johnson, longtime musician, singer-songwriter, who wrote and performed one of my all-time favorite albums, Brushfire Fairy Tales. It's literally the first thing that I put on when I go on a beach vacation. And for you as a huge music fan like you are, we talked a little bit ago about the trips that you make from Tyler to Austin, some of the music that you listen to. Do you have those quintessential either songs or albums that you put on when you go to the beach with Alexander, maybe go to the mountains or something like that?
2: Yes, matter of fact. You know, my go-to is Jimmy Buffett.
1: Oh, yeah.
2: Like, if I'm not listening to Come Monday, I don't feel like I'm in my element. And so that's a big one for me. I'll tell you something else. There was a movie that came out, I believe, in the year 2000 with Leonardo DiCaprio called The Beach.
1: Yeah.
2: And it has some of the best music. That is one of the best soundtracks you've probably never listened to or never heard of. That is elite beach laying music. Everything you can imagine, from Moby to Sugar Ray. It is such an eclectic mix. I've got it downloaded on my phone. I've got the CD still. I've always equated the water to that movie and that music. And so they did such a wonderful score in that. And so I'm listening to Jimmy Buffett. I'm listening to some country. And, you know, probably by the end of the day at night on the beach, I'm probably listening to some Bob Marley. And I like the deeper tracks a little bit better. My favorite song is Waiting in Vain. And man, if you've ever had a heartbreak, or if you've ever had some trials or tribulations with love, go put Waiting in Vain on and turn it up for 3 or 4 minutes. It is pure melodic joy. Those are my go-tos for the sand.
1: Bob Marley, some of his deep tracks are not appreciated enough. Dembellyful is one that I love. Another one is Concrete Jungle. Those are from some of his earlier albums.
2: Yes, the one that Jay-Z half stole. Yes.
1: Wait, really?
2: Dude, Jay-Z has ripped off more songs. Did you realize Ice-T had a song in the 80s called 99 Problems and a Ain't One?
1: No.
2: Jay-Z has done this for years, man. Years. And now that when we have the internet, now we have all these Instagram accounts and all these things, different social media platforms, people go digging. They look for samples. Jay-Z is, he's been known to do this more than often than not. And Ice-T never called him out on it.
1: Wow.
2: Never. He actually, Ice-T handled it very diplomatically. He thought he'd be asked for it. He thought there'd be some compensation. There was nothing. And Ice-T just decided to let it go.
1: Sheesh. All right. He is Justin Wells of Inside Texas, InsideTexas.com, and the Inside Texas YouTube channel. 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It is Wednesdays with Wells, presented by Honda Leander. Justin, thank you as always for the time, my friend.
2: Nothing but love, brother.
1: Coming up, finishing things off with musician Jack Johnson. A thrill to get to speak with Jack Johnson back during South by Southwest in March, talking about his new documentary, Surf Film Music, that premieres here in the Austin area tomorrow at the Regal Gateway. And we talk about some other things as well. Stay tuned for that conversation. 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One more segment coming up next.
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27: Arch Manning will be the second best quarterback on the field in every remaining game Texas has.
28: I agree with that.
27: Okay? Yeah, sure. He is 75th in quarterback rating, which is about right. Mm-hmm. He's been the second best quarterback on the field against Ohio State, UTEP, Florida, and now Kentucky.
28: He played better than Mateer at the OU game. I'll give him that.
27: But correct. It's the elephant in the room. It's an issue.
0: Afternoons 4 to 6 on 1027 ESPN. It's the Sport of Life with Trey Elling. 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
1: Jack Johnson is a Hawaii native and longtime musician who has a phenomenal documentary out on his life that premiered at South by Southwest back in March. And it's actually showing for audiences here in Central Texas tomorrow night. Two screenings of Surf Film Music at the Regal Gateway tomorrow at 7 and 9:15. And I had the pleasure of speaking with Jack at South by Southwest back in March. And there's that conversation now. Jack, thank you so much for the time. How you doing today,
29: man? Yeah, great. Doing great. I mean, it's a surreal day, but having fun so far.
1: Well, I need to thank you as we really get this conversation going, because as you said, brush fire fairy tales, or somebody said, not you, means a lot of things to a lot of people. For me, it is literally the first album that I put on and play beginning to end when to a beach location.
7: That's
1: so
7: awesome.
1: Thank you for that. I actually got to talk to the guy who came up with the album that I play when I drive in the mountains for the very first time 4 months ago. So this has been a great stretch for me. John Gourley from Portugal the Man.
7: Oh, nice. Yeah, I love that band.
1: Yeah, in the mountain, in the clouds. So thank you for that. Thank you for making that album.
7: My pleasure. Thank you.
1: And for you, as somebody who obviously lives really close to the water, is there an album or some specific piece of music for you that really gets you going and gets you right in the right mindset?
7: Definitely. I would say the one I always have gone back to is Jimi Hendrix's Electric Ladyland. That one, just the whole album kind of connects. There's like almost no ends to songs. They kind of overlap, and there's one song called 1983, A Merman I Will Turn to Be. And then the next part, it's like a slash, Moon, Moon, Turn the Tide Gently Away. And it's like about like a 10-minute underwater soundscape that I used to just like love putting on at night when I'd be going to sleep and listening to. And that one always reminds me of being in the ocean.
1: Would that be going through your head as you were out there on the water surfing too?
7: Sometimes. The Hendrix song I'd always get in my head was Third Stone from the Sun. It's an instrumental kind of jam out that he does. And that was, to me, like always the best surf track to have in your head while you're surfing.
1: It's interesting to hear that surfing is most at your foundation in terms of all of your artistic endeavors. What is it that is so appealing and so alluring about surfing?
7: Well, I think for me, it's just sort of, it's like part of my nature. I just don't remember starting or like having to learn it. It was just something I always did from like before I have memory.
1: Literally walking or talking.
7: Yeah, I mean, it's like right in there with riding a bike, walking, talking, all that stuff. And then so, I don't know, it's not even something I think of as creative. It's just something I almost need to do to just like find balance in my life, you know, and it's, but it is a very creative act at the same time. So yeah, I love having it in my life. It's something that whether I have a music tour or not, that's when I'm kind of picking up guitar and relearning all my chords and stuff. But there's never a time when I'm not surfing, you know, it's just like always.
1: What are your limits at this point? Because you're obviously not a young buck willing to take whatever risk is out there. So what is that upper limit for you on the water?
7: They say like you don't have like a certain part of your frontal lobe when you're like 18 or whatever it is.
1: Yeah.
7: And so I watched the footage of myself from that age now, and I think, what was I thinking? But yeah, I still like big water. I don't really try to get out there and like push the limits like I used to. But I do like being out in kind of like heavier surf still. It's kind of a thrill.
1: Very cool. So having a documentary made about you, even if you're the one helping to tell that story, it is revealing, and it can maybe reveal in some surprising ways. Was there something that surprised you when putting this film together about your own story that you are pretty fond of all these months later?
7: Yeah, it's an interesting question, because I do watch some of the footage of myself when the music career was first starting, and I was like in my mid-20s, so, you know, 25 years ago, and I almost see a different person. I can kind of remember a little bit what that felt like when it was all starting to happen, and it was kind of growing faster than I was ready for. And when I see the footage of myself at that age, I almost feel like a father figure to that kid I'm seeing in there now. You know, I sort of want to give him some kind of advice. But he did all right. Like, he made it through. But it was definitely a wild time. And so it's kind of fun for me to watch that footage now and just think back to that period.
1: I loved hearing some alternate recordings of what have become very popular songs of yours over time. Some from Brushfire Fairy Tales, some from other eras of your music. Was there a piece of music that you didn't get to tell the story of, just because you guys didn't have time, that just missed that, or just didn't make the cutting room floor, I guess?
7: Yeah, there was quite a few songs we couldn't fit in the documentary, but we have a double album coming out that's got probably like 30 four-track recordings on there. It's got all these ones that I never thought I would put out, because to me, they've always sounded like me still learning how to do it and stuff. And then at some point, I got comfortable enough, like it's kind of fun for me to put them out now and to hear these little sketches I was making when I was between the age of like 20 and 23 or something like that, right in that era.
1: Well, you're to the point where fans love the open mic sounding stuff, right?
7: Yeah.
1: That's the most authentic stuff out there.
7: Yeah, so it is kind of a fun time to get to put that stuff out.
1: It was interesting to see you as a father, and there showed a couple of flashes, but you didn't really get into fatherhood or your kids at all, and I imagine that's deliberate, to try and give them a sort of privacy still as they are in their childhood. But I can't imagine that you don't love fatherhood, considering how much you value friendships and relationships. What do you love about fatherhood, Jack?
7: Oh, it's fun. I mean, it's like you get a chance to lay on the floor and play Legos again when they're that age. You get a chance to kind of like an excuse to go surfing all the time, or just like get your coffee ready and put out your little chair and watch a soccer game. Like, all that stuff is just so much fun. I love it all. And it is a balance for us to kind of like, it's not only with this movie, it's always been through the songs too, because the songs share a lot of personal stories. But I try to always make it in a way that shares something that's universal or something that other people would apply to their own life, you know, and kind of feel the feelings I'm talking about, but kind of feel them in their own world. And so that's always the balance for me. And Sherry, even with this film, it's like you kind of hope people will take away things that they can kind of apply to their own life, you know.
1: Has there ever been a feeling or a story that you just haven't been able to capture the right way, song-wise, that you haven't put out yet?
7: Yeah, but actually, well, it's interesting because I never really start a song thinking this is what it's going to be about. There's usually a question in my mind, and I try my best to answer that question through the song. Sometimes I end up with more questions than I had before I started. Sometimes I come up with some kind of answer. But I never really, like, wake up and say, okay, I'm going to write a song about this. You know, it's just the song kind of happens, and I half the time don't know what it's about until I finally get towards the end and think, like, oh, that's why that's been on my mind. And then the third verse sometimes will be me finally figuring out what the hell I'm talking about.
1: Is there a question that you find bouncing around your head more than the others right now?
7: No, not necessarily. It's kind of

0: 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Nick Shuley here, reminding you that each Thursday morning at 9 o'clock, the Game Time team and I help you chart the proper course to navigate the action-packed weekend in Austin, Texas with the Big Hat 4-Pack Plan of Attack. 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
2: Tell you what my thoughts are, but yeah, I'm not very good at giving you some big answer about the AI stuff. It's all such a trippy, weird time. And that's like, I never have somebody who feels like I got the answers, you know. I just always feel like, like half the songs are conversations with a friend, like wherever the... Me and a friend might be talking at a barbecue, and there's like, we don't get to finish the conversation. So then I start almost writing a song that finishes that conversation. So it depends on who I'm talking to. Sometimes a cynical friend, and I'm trying to tell them like, hey, don't worry, like, world's gonna be fine no matter what. It gets crazy. Then other times I'm talking to maybe an oblivious friend, and I want to like get a little cynical on them. So it's like, it depends on the angle I take, depending on who I'm talking to. So, anyways, to answer your question, I don't have the answer.
3: You mean to tell me that you're the chillest devil's advocate that exists?
2: I may be the chillest devil's advocate that exists, I guess. Maybe.
3: All right. Well, I'm still going to ask you for one or two other answers. The first being, what is the key to happiness?
2: Key.
3: I know it's a question that people hate.
2: No, I don't hate that. I think, like anybody else, I struggle with everyone. I'll find myself feeling like in a good groove sometimes. Other times I'll kind of find myself... How do I get back to that feeling of balance or happiness? Happiness is one thing. I guess I think more about, like, balance in my life being the thing I strive for. And, sometimes, like, when I have the time to put an album on and look at the artwork on the album and, like, just put the needle on the vinyl and just kind of be able to relax, like, eat long enough to listen to a whole record. I remember when I was a kid and getting to do that, like put on an album and just like listen to a whole album. It's like none of us have the time to do that very often anymore. But when I give myself time to do that, that's something that's really important. Joseph Campbell's a thinker I like a lot, and he always said, whatever your bliss is, whatever that thing is that gives you happiness, just make sure you allow yourself to have time to do that. You know, at least a little bit every day or every week or something. Like give yourself the time to do that. So anyways, having the time to put on a record sometimes, not just like going through the streaming stuff, but actually putting a physical record on, that gives me a lot of happiness.
3: Exactly, like Brushfire Fairy Tales or In the Mountain in the Cloud or Hendrix. Is there another album that comes to mind for you that you love putting on and just entering that state of bliss?
2: I still love listening to Fugazi 13 songs.
3: Oh, yeah.
2: That was like the album when I first heard Waiting Room. That was when I knew I needed to get in a band, you know, like that day when we heard it. It was on KTUH, like the little local college station by my house, and when I heard that song, we pulled over, and me and my friends were like, let's make a band, you know, like that was the song that did it for me, that whole album. So I still love putting that album on. It kind of takes me back.
3: Last thing now, what do you hope people take away from Sir Film Music?
2: I just hope people have a good time watching it, and that maybe they think about friendship. That's what the through line is for me in this film, is just about how friends see things in you before you see them in yourself. So if you trust your friends, a lot of times it takes you on a good path.
3: I feel like one of the keys to happiness is being with the right people in both the good and bad moments in life. Nobody wants to go through the bad, but to have those people around you in the bad is also crucial. Yeah. But you also need to experience the good too.
2: Yeah, I'll say for sure. It makes me think the guys in my band, we've been one band since the very first record, Brushfire Fairy Tales. Same band. Now we added a piano player a couple records in, but I knew him since I was 18, even. He's my oldest friend in the band, and they're the same guys. When we have a horrible show, we can come off stage and laugh about, like, something, you know, something somebody hit a wrong chord, whatever it is. And then we have the great shows, like, to be able to celebrate, kind of going back to what you're saying, when you have friends around you, whether it's the best show ever or the worst show ever, it's like when you have friends, it just makes it better, you know.
3: He is Jack Johnson. The new doc is Sir Film Music. You can see it tomorrow at the Regal Gateway, 7 and 9:15 showings. Jack, thank you so much for the time today. Best of luck with things.
2: Thank you so much. Appreciate you guys.
3: Thanks to you for tuning in. I will be back tomorrow at 6 with another Austin Supper Club. Until then, have yourselves a fantastic Wednesday evening and hook 'em.
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10: I'm Christine Lisi. Dodgers two-way megastar Shohei Ohtani looking to bounce back on the mound after giving up three or more runs over his last two starts. Los Angeles and Minnesota no score, top of the second inning. Yankees and Tigers tied at two, bottom five. Detroit ace Tarik Skubal has seven Ks so far. Rays leading the Royals 5-0, bottom five. Two hits, an RBI, and a run scored for Yandy Diaz. Pirates with a three-run bottom of the fourth. They lead the Mariners 4-1 in that inning. Bryson Stott, an RBI double and a run scored. That's put the Phillies up 3-2 on the Nationals in the bottom of the fourth inning. William Contreras, a two-run blast. Brewers leading the Reds 2-0, top of the third from Cincinnati. Cubs routed the Mets 10-3 in game one of their doubleheader. In game two, A.J. Ewing go-ahead two-run shot off Shota Imanaga. New York leading Chicago 3-1 in the third. Guardians up 4-3 on the White Sox, top of the 10th in a critical AL Central showdown. Rockies rallied from a pair of three-run deficits. They defeated the Red Sox 8-6. 5 years after going undrafted, then signing a two-way deal with the Lakers, guard Austin Reaves intends to sign a four-year, $185 million max extension to stay with Los Angeles. Lakers were well aware they had some competition for Reaves and were not about to take a chance on him leaving via free agency. Meantime, L.A. and impending free agent LeBron James continue to determine their next steps. NHL veteran forward Alex Tuch will not get a chance to test free agency. Capitals are finalizing a sign and trade for the 30-year-old from the Sabres. He'll sign an 8-year, $84 million contract with Washington. Tuch was considered one of the top unrestricted free agents available this summer.
11: Hey, it's Evan Cohen. 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It's on Sportsnet, 6 a.m. Eastern, right here on ESPN Radio, ESPN2, and ESPNU.